0: metropolitan area. At last check, it's just a few miles out. 162 square miles had been burned, and more fires are burning further south.
1: More than 250,000 people were evacuated in Spain. The last leg of the Tour de France was shortened to allow security forces to be deployed. Tropical storm Genevieve has strengthened to a Category 4 hurricane in the Pacific Ocean, southwest of Mexico. I'm Roger Stern, and this is Fox News.
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5: From the Seven Feathers Casino Studio, KQEN forecast sunshine this afternoon, high about 85. Increasing clouds, 54 tonight. Monday, partly sunny early, then becoming sunny, high about 86. Monday night clear and a low of 56. Tuesday, sunny, 84. 85 Wednesday, 87 on Thursday.
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6: News. I'm Carmen Roberts. The manhunt's over. German authorities say that they shot and killed the alleged terrorist van driver today who rammed a van into a Pride event in Berlin, killing one person and injuring 29. That suspect is 21-year-old German, is believed to have been radicalized by Islamic extremists. The U.S. and Iran pause attacks for a second night after nearly 2 weeks of strikes.
7: The White House has indicated that a variety of options remain on the table for President Trump as he explores options involving force and diplomacy.
6: And that is Fox's Trey Yingst in Tel Aviv. And Maine's new Democratic candidate for the U.S. Senate, Troy Jackson, says he is ready to win in November. He will take on U.S. Senator Susan Collins in a race that could determine control of the U.S. Senate. 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

0: right, that's going to wrap things up for today. Hannity tonight, 9 Eastern on the Fox News Channel. Brandon Gill, we played him earlier in the program today. You got to hear this and see this. Stephen Miller tonight. Governor Greg Abbott. Tommy Lahren tonight. Cash Patel, the FBI director. Just set your DVR tonight. Hannity, 9 Eastern on Fox. If you want to see a very interesting one you wouldn't expect, Hannity podcast, check out Clavicular. We'll see you tonight back here tomorrow. Thank you for making the show possible.
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0: I know the headlines move on, but the heartache and the aftermath of being hit by Iran and their proxies, you know, and the terror and the fight for survival, that does not go away. Iran, all these proxies continue to target Israel. Look what they're doing. They target densely populated areas. The result is a humanitarian crisis in Israel. 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And that's where our friends at the International Fellowship of Christians and Jews are needed. 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
15: Fox News, I'm Roger Stern. Police in Berlin shot and killed a man they say carried out the deadly vehicle attack this weekend at a Pride event. Fox's Rebecca Castor says he was a German citizen with family ties to Lebanon.
16: German officials say all the evidence points to this being an Islamist terrorist attack because the suspect is a known radicalized member in Islamic circles.
15: One person died, 29 suffered injuries. The U.S. has paused attacks on Iran for now in hopes of reaching an agreement with that nation.
17: The U.S. says for now they do want to give diplomacy some room to breathe. And to that point, Iran and Oman held talks in Tehran over the past couple of days.
15: Fox's Madeline Rivera, but there's another flashpoint. Houthi rebels have attacked Saudi Arabian oil facilities in the Red Sea. 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

0: he was asked, what is a woman? And she said, well, I'm not a biologist. Well, this guy actually is head of a medical school, and not even he can tell us that men can't get pregnant, that women are the only sex that can get pregnant. I mean, what it shows you, I think, is there's no limit to this ideology. And I think it goes back to the left is creating an alternative reality that they can use as a cudgel to beat over the heads of people that they politically disagree with. That if you do not reject the evidence of your eyes and ears, we are going to label you as racist, sexist, transphobic. We're going to slander you, and we're going to use that as a way to control the way that you think and ultimately, you know, I think ultimately the way that you vote.
1: Well, we appreciate it. I think it was a checkmate moment for you this week. Part of it was quite entertaining, and part of it is a little scary. Congressman Brandon Gill, great state of Texas. We appreciate you, sir. Good job this week.
0: Sean, thanks for having me.
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11: I was in the middle of the Atlantic Ocean when it happened. There was a sudden jolt and our submarine crashed on the seafloor. We were in total darkness.
12: That's Dr. Dejana Figuerella, a marine biologist and STEM teacher, talking about a deep sea dive she'll never forget.
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0: at risk. What has happened to America's educational system, were it done by an outside entity or force, would be tantamount to an act of war. You go to the 40s and 50s, top problems in school, chewing gum, running in the halls, talking in class. Look at the problems today. And I would say to you, we spend more per capita per child on education, and we have the worst results. We have lost our children because of liberal academia overtaking it and the unholy alliance with the teachers' unions and liberal Democrats. You've identified it. I hope you will come back, call back when we have a little more time, because I'd like to get into great specificity and detail with somebody as smart as you, because you have a lot to add. I'm just up on a hard break. I'm sorry. I apologize. Please, please call back soon. 800-941-SHAWN is our number.
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0: Born on America's darkest day, 9/11/01, the Tunnel to Towers Foundation, they have been helping American heroes ever since. And that means heroes like U.S. Army Sergeant William Bernard McKenna. Now, motivated by the tragedy of 9/11, he enlisted. He served two tours of duty in Iraq, where he was exposed daily to toxic chemicals from those burn pits. Now, less than a year after returning from his final tour, he lost his life to T-cell lymphoma. 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Now, his wife, Dina, continues to fight tirelessly for veterans exposed to burn pits. Now, the Tunnel to Towers Foundation honored William's memory and his family's sacrifice. 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
8: Hi, everybody. My name is McGraw Millhaven. Yes, McGraw's the first name. Millhaven's the last name. I know it's a mouthful. That's the name they gave me. Join me weeknights as I host America at Night. 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
9: New developments in the Middle East. I'm Roger Stern, Fox News. For the second straight day, U.S. has paused airstrikes against Iran, but now the Houthis are threatening Saudi Arabia and shipping in the Red Sea. Fox's Trey Yingst in Tel Aviv reporting.
3: As U.S. and Iranian officials say diplomatic efforts are ongoing to reach a deal that could end the current escalation, the Iran-backed Houthis in Yemen are once again in direct conflict with Saudi Arabia after attacking two Saudi-owned oil tankers last week. The Saudis responded with heavy airstrikes against the Yemen-based proxy.

0: her pocket. And listen, you only get certain windows of time to make this decision. If you miss it, you could be stuck with the wrong plan for an entire year. But here's the good news. Chapter's services are completely free to you. So don't settle for limited options or guess your way through this. Just dial #250 and say Medicare. That's #250 and say Medicare.
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5: Hi.
1: Hey. How can John and I help?
5: So, I'm kind of in this spot because my husband and I have been looking for about a year and a half to buy a home. But we've been renting for the last 5 years, and our rent has went from when we first got married, it was $1,200, and now we're sitting at $1,500, and they're expected to raise the rent to $1,900. And so I already know, based on our income, that we can't afford $1,900 a month, and we've already cut, like, practically everything, you know, that we can cut, and so... we found a mobile home for sale and they want $120,000 for it. And I just don't know if like that's a good idea or not, because every house that we've looked into, an investor has either bought in it and right before we've gone into contract, or, you know, we only got pre-approved for $200,000, and that's kind of, we don't want to spend $200,000 because then we're shooting ourselves in the foot, because, you know, that means, you know, you're paying like, you know, 19 or 2 grand a month, and we can't afford that.
1: What do you guys make?

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1: 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One survey puts the number above 90%. 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Of course, pastors have always used commentaries and borrowed

0: illustrations. 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Underneath, the question goes to the core of humanity. If the words bring comfort, does it matter if the writer asked not only God, but also AI for guidance? 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
9: I'm Ted Lindner. Berlin police have shot and killed the man they say was behind a deadly vehicle attack at a Pride event this weekend.
10: German officials say all the evidence points to this being an Islamist terrorist attack because the suspect is a known radicalized member in Islamic circles.
9: Fox's Rebecca Castor saying this appears to be an Islamic terrorist attack. One person died. 29 others were hurt. Tropical storm Genevieve is strengthened into a Category 4 hurricane in the Pacific Ocean southwest of Mexico, but Genevieve expected to stay well out to sea. Hurricane Fausto is headed towards Hawaii, but may weaken to a tropical storm before that. It's currently a Category 2. And a massive wildfire in France forcing a new wave of evacuations, bringing the total to a staggering 220,000. Neighboring Spain also battling dangerous wildfires with evacuations underway along its eastern coast. One person's died in those fires so far. 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
10: Hello today.
11: Carrying it, man. All right, Manny is in Chicago up next. What's going on, Manny?
12: Hey, guys. Thanks for taking my call. I'll try to give a quick summary before I ask the question. I will note that my plumber did give me an update earlier today, so maybe your answer will change. I'm 27. I just recently bought a home. I do have three young kids and a stay-at-home wife, and I'm expecting my fourth child within the next 2 weeks.
10: Party.
12: Give or take some time. And since I got into the home, I did have a savings account that dwindled down a little bit just from some small repairs, like a HVAC system that needed to be repaired for $3,000, and then small things around the house. Within the last month, my sewage drain, I think, has a crack in it.
11: Oh, no.
12: Caused my entire home to smell like sewage, and now I have, like, drain flies.
11: Yikes.
12: Pretty much throughout my home. So
11: what'd your plumber say?
12: So I had two different plumbers come just to get two different opinions and quotes. One of them said it is a drain pipe that does have a crack. The house that I got was a remodel. Everything was pretty much new, including most of the above ground plumbing, but the sewage stuff was all the original pipe work. And he said he needed to get a camera scope in there, and he did see where it was. and it was under parts of the foundation, under the ground.

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9: Hi, thank you for having me.
8: Absolutely.
9: So my question is, how can I make large purchases like buying plane tickets or paying for car services without a credit card?
8: What a baller, Ann. How much are we talking?
9: Well,
8: what's like the most you could spend, and why is it an issue right now for you?
9: Yeah, so I have most in my, the way that I'm living, most of my income goes into my savings, and so I keep a very small amount in my checking account, and I'm worried about purchasing things online with my debit card, just in case it could get stolen. And I don't have a credit card, so I currently will, like, pay my parents back when they...
8: You'll have them cover it. And so this is more like fear of fraud.
9: Yeah.
8: It's not that the transaction can't go through. You're just saying, hey, it's a large purchase. If this somehow this money got moved to the wrong place, I'm in a lurch.
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10: 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So whenever I'm about to buy plane tickets online, Southwest never has my information. They have this number generated from privacy.com, and it gives me that three little digit code and the date. I feel like I'm doing a commercial for this.

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6: Fox News, I'm Sue Guzman. Multiple people shot at the Bight of Seattle in Seattle Center near the iconic Space Needle. No word on their conditions or if any suspects are in custody. U.S. airstrikes against Iran are on hold. U.S. UN Ambassador Mike Walls telling Fox.
7: We've had both Iman and Iran and a number of our other negotiators engaged at every level, from the most senior levels all the way down to the technical level over the past few weeks, and particularly in the past few days.
6: Oil prices falling 4% in response, shooting at the suspect in the deadly Berlin Pride attack. Now he is dead.
8: He's been identified by police as 21-year-old Abdul B, a German citizen born in the country, but has family ties to Lebanon. He's known by police after committing other crimes in the past.
6: Fox's Rebecca Castor. 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
11: Hi, I'm a little nervous.
10: Take your
11: time. I'm just wanting to find out if it would be either ill-advised or morally wrong to divorce my husband.
12: Whoa. What's going on, Gail?
11: Well, we've been married 27 years. I got married later in life. I was almost 40 before I got married. Well, I'm 38 when I got married. And

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5: Joanna is in Edmonton, Canada. What's going on, Joanna? How can we help today?
6: Hi there. Thanks for taking my call. I'm just wondering if we are in babysit too. Wondering if we should be paying or selling off our paid vehicles to help pay down this debt.
5: Okay. Tell us more. How much debt do you guys have total?
6: $193,000.
5: All right. That's all consumer debt. That's not any mortgages?
6: No, the mortgages aren't included.
5: All right. And what's your household income?
6: $380,000.
5: Fantastic. All right. What are the cars worth?
6: The truck is worth $40,000. The car, I'm going to say, is worth $30,000. And then we have two Harley Davidsons, and they're each about 15.
5: Okay. And those are all paid for?
6: Yes, they are.
5: Wow. So what makes up the 193 in debt?
6: Well, we have $35,000 in credit card. We have loans, which
5: just
6: is
5: personal
6: about,
5: loans?
6: Yeah. Well, just loans. Like, we have a solar loan, and we have a line of credit, and we have a couple loans just for, we had some dental work done and stuff like that, so medical.
5: Okay.
6: And then the big one in there is the boat.
5: Oh, a boat. What's left on the boat?
6: Yeah. $100,000.
5: And what's this boat worth?
6: About $130,000.
5: Hey.
7: God almighty, Joanna, sell the boat.
5: Sell the boat before the cars you need.
7: You need cars. You don't need a boat.
5: Why aren't you guys willing to sell the boat?
7: You didn't even mention the boat.
6: Well, because it's at our cottage, and that's what we love to do when we're at the cottage.
5: Oh, so you have multiple properties.
6: To be honest.
5: Okay.
6: Yes, we have two properties.
7: Joanna, you sound like somebody who makes a bunch of money. You and your partner make a lot of money, and y'all don't like saying no to each other.
5: You're very improv. Yes, and.
7: I was just thinking while you were talking. George told somebody to sell their horse one time, and he still hasn't, like, still.
5: That
7: like,
5: thing has a soul. The boat just has a motor.
7: But so I'm hesitant to tell Harley people to sell their two paid for Harleys.
5: I'm actually more scared to tell someone to sell a Harley.
7: Yeah, I mean, because
5: those
7: that's
5: guys
7: a lifestyle.
5: Can beat me up.
7: But I don't know a lot of

0: at least four people, including a child, were wounded, one critically by gunfire at a Seattle festival. Happened at the Seattle Center near the city's famed Space Needle Sunday afternoon. Seattle Police Department shut down the Seattle Center grounds as they investigate the area. 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
0: President Trump set to take his economic message back on the road Monday in a key midterm battleground state. We have details from Fox's Jared Halpern.
14: President Trump visits General Motors Milford Proving Ground near Detroit today, a massive vehicle testing facility. White House Press Secretary Caroline Levitt says the president's remarks will be focused on the economy. President Trump has argued his tariff policy is bringing back manufacturing jobs and investments, including from major automakers. But voters are so far unsold heading into the midterm elections, with a majority telling pollsters they disapprove of the president's handling of the economy. Early voting is underway in Michigan, and the state's primary election for Senate and governor's races is next Tuesday. At the White House, Jared Halpern, Fox News.
0: Democrats in Maine have now selected a new nominee to run for the U.S. Senate. Fox's Alexis McAdams reports from Bangor.
15: 100 days until the midterm election, and Maine's Democratic Party leadership picking a new candidate. One time, State Senate President Troy Jackson will challenge longtime incumbent Republican Senator Susan Collins. This after Graham Plattner went from Democratic rising star to out of the race. Plattner had already won the Democratic primary. Now his replacement, picked by party delegates, not voters. Some Mainers tell us the process reminds them of the Democrats' 2024 switch from President Biden to Kamala Harris.
0: Senator Collins calls Jackson too radical for Maine, while he criticized her for giving tax cuts to the rich and not protecting health care. The race could determine which party controls the Senate. And Genevieve has become the season's first major Category 4 hurricane with 140-mile-an-hour winds. Currently located southwest of Mexico, and forecasters say it is likely to strengthen but stay offshore in the Pacific. Meantime, Hurricane Fausto is still churning towards Hawaii but is expected to weaken. I'm Sue Guzman. This is Fox News.
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19: Welcome back to The Ramsey Show in the Fairwinds Credit Union Studio. I'm George Campbell here with Dr. John Deloney. We're taking your calls at 888-825-5225. Austin is in Orlando up next. What's going on, Austin?
20: Hey, guys. Thanks for taking my call. Can you hear me okay?
19: Yeah.
21: We got you, man. What's up?
20: Awesome. 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
4: Isaac is up next in Little Rock, Arkansas. What's going on, Isaac? How can we help today?
5: Hi, Dr. John. Hi, George. This is really awesome. I guess I never really figured to talk to you guys. So my question is I'm an automotive technician. Right now, I make around $100,000 projected for this year.
4: Wow.
5: And I'm looking into moving into the, like, journeyman electrician field. But my hang-up is I have a wife and two younger children. My wife and I are 22 and 23, and we have a almost 4-year-old and a 1-year-old.
4: Why do you want to change?
5: Mostly just, I guess, it's very hot here in Arkansas. So we don't have AC in the shop, so it definitely makes it miserable, I guess, working in a shop. And also, it's just, I want to move into a career field that can project more, and I would love to be a business owner one of these days. And starting a business in the automotive field is definitely more difficult, I feel like, than starting your own independent business as an electrician.
4: Do you feel like that, or do you know that?
5: I know that. I have a lot of family members that are business owners. We have a family member who has a friend who owns his own electrician company, who he started with his own van and just kind of went from house to house, helping people out until he grew his into like a multi-million-dollar business. And I know there's just a lot of overhead with opening an automotive shop with tools, equipment, and all that.
4: So when somebody tells, like, I want to direct you towards being fully honest about why you want to make this change. And here's what I mean. I'm in Tennessee, and I grew up in Texas. You're in Arkansas, so we're in the same region-ish, right? The guys who just came in and replaced my air conditioning unit, the HVAC guys and then the electricians, it was probably 120 degrees up in my attic, maybe 130.
5: Yeah.
4: And if you want to be an electrician and work out on all those data centers that are popping up all over Texas and Arkansas, it is hot outside. And when it's not hot outside, you get those wicked cold, burn cold winters, right? All that to say is, if you're going to be in the trades, you're probably going to deal with extremes when it comes to weather, right? So trying to escape

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7: Fox News, I'm Ted Lindner. Berlin police have shot and killed a man they say was behind a deadly vehicle attack at a Pride event this weekend.
8: German officials say all the evidence points to this being an Islamist terrorist attack because the suspect is a known radicalized member in Islamic circles.
7: Fox's Rebecca Castor says this appears to be an Islamic terrorist attack. One person died. 29 others were hurt. Two people have been killed, five others wounded in a shooting Sunday night during a food festival at an events complex near the Space Needle in Seattle. Police are investigating the shooting, urging people to avoid the area just northwest of downtown. The gunfire erupting around 6 p.m. at the Seattle Center during the Bite of Seattle Festival. And Tropical Storm Genevieve has strengthened to a Category 4 hurricane in the Pacific Ocean southwest of Mexico. It's expected to stay well out to sea. Hurricane Fausto headed towards Hawaii, but may weaken to a tropical storm. 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
11: All right, today's question comes from Todd in Nevada. Todd writes, I've recently become aware of betting sites like Kalshi and Polymarket where you can wager on the outcome of real-world events such as elections, celebrity engagement, sports, etc. What is the Ramsey stance on this type of betting?
10: Oh, boy. The Ramsey stance on gambling via dopamine-based apps that involve stealing your money. I give you my take on it. I don't know the big Ramsey stance is, if you're going to do anything like this, ideally don't. But if you are going to do it with fun money after you're already out of debt, investing for the future, and this is basically you like a fun hobby. You
11: spend as $50 Dave writes it, Dave says, if you can light that money on fire in the middle of your living room and it might break your heart, but it doesn't change the trajectory of your month or your year or your life, then it's like any other expense. I don't need another guitar, but I kind of want one. If I want to take that guitar money and go to Vegas and sit at a blackjack table, it's an experience. It's fun. But

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5: We wish we could get to every call and question here on the show. 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Ben is in Boston up next. Ben, welcome to the show.
6: Hey, guys. Thank you so much for having me. I've listened to you all for so long, so it's pretty surreal to be talking with you all right here.
5: Well, thank you. It's an honor for us as well. How can we help today?
6: So I wanted to ask, right now, I'm lucky. I'm really blessed to make a very good salary. Also have a very high cost of living in the Boston area. Boston's not cheap. We have high expenses. We also have two small kids, one on the way. And while I've listened to you all for a while, pretty recently became serious about, you know what, I want to pay off my debt. I want to really, as you all say, start the process of living like no one else. So right now I do have enough funds to pay off my debts other than my mortgage.
5: Awesome.
6: Something I've been excited about. The issue is I've heard pretty credibly that where I work is going to be downsizing soon, that it seems like the next 3-4, maybe up to 6 months, I'm going to be losing my job. And from my research, I do think my next job will involve a real substantial pay cut, most likely. So I'm trying to
5: think
6: what
5: kind of field are you in?
6: But I'm in the legal field.
5: Okay.
7: Are you licensed in the legal field? Or are you legal adjacent?
6: I am. I'm an attorney,
7: okay.
6: And I work in a pretty specialized area, a class action area.
7: Sure.
6: And I've been in my current role for going on 10 years now. Kind of worked my way up there, become pretty senior, and it also I've worked my way up to kind of know what's around the corner.
7: Sure.
6: Which does seem like we're going to be. Yeah, it does seem like best case scenario, it's going to be a big pay cut. I mean, right now I'm making about $375 a year,
7: uh-huh.
6: All in. My wife is making about $65. From my research, unless if I really want to change things up, different field of law, completely different work-life balance, everything else, it seems like we'll probably be going down to like $175, $200,
7: okay.
6: Which is still, I mean, don't get me wrong, it's a, you know, on paper, it's a good salary, but we have high expenses.
5: It's a different lifestyle.
7: It's a different lifestyle. Yeah,
5: okay.
7: Yeah. You don't have to apologize, but it's a 50% pay cut overall, so that's a big deal. Yeah.
5: So how much debt do you have?
6: I just think in terms of how much debt, and this is all based on savings, I could pay this off now, but it wouldn't leave me with much.
5: Okay.
6: I've got about 85 in student loans. My wife has maybe 30, 35 in student loans.

0: I don't want to count on that, just in case.
1: So I'm just trying to paint you a positive future here, that you wake up in 6 months. So you wake up January 1 of 27. You have 110, 150 grand in the bank. You don't owe anybody anything except for your house. You have a new third kid. They're healthy. They're awesome. And your boss calls you in and says, sorry, man, you kind of heard the words, but you're on the list. And so here's X number of dollars. Here's 3 months severance for you to go, whatever. And you've already put in the work. You got back in the associations. You started going to the monthly, the Boston Legal Association meetings. You started shaking hands. You started calling old friends from law school. And you have a new job already lined up, brother. Like, I'm talking a complete 180 from the world y'all are living, and you are free. That, to me, is a positive vision I would really latch on to.

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2: In the state of Maine, Troy Jackson's facing the first Republican attacks after he became the Democrat Senate candidate nominee to replace Graham Plattner. The GOP pointed to the so-called water bottle incident where the former state Senate president allegedly threw a water bottle during a heated meeting back in 2021. Fox's Alexis McAdams with more.
3: Democratic delegates tell me they stand by him.
4: Is that going to be a problem for Jackson?
5: I don't think so. I mean, maybe he'll lose a couple of votes because he's passionate. He is definitely passionate. I would say that.
3: Those delegates say that he is the best they have as of now. Now Jackson's looking, though, to turn his attention toward longtime Republican Senator Susan Collins. While Collins' campaign argues that Jackson's record and progressive positions just are out of step with Maine, Jackson's also working to unite Democrats here, asking supporters of Graham Plattner to join him after he had to drop out of the race.
2: President Trump taking his economic message back on the road today, Monday, in a key midterm battleground state.
6: President Trump visits General Motors Milford Proving Ground near Detroit today, a massive vehicle testing facility. White House Press Secretary Caroline Levitt says the president's remarks will be focused on the economy. President Trump has argued his tariff policy is bringing back manufacturing jobs and investments, including from major automakers. But voters are so far unsold heading into the midterm elections, with a majority telling pollsters they disapprove of the president's handling of the economy. Early voting is underway in Michigan, and the state's primary election for Senate and governor's races is next Tuesday. At the White House, Jared Halpern, Fox News.
2: Genevieve has become the season's first majority Category 4 hurricane. I should say first major Category 4 hurricane with 140-mile-an-hour winds southwest of Mexico. Forecasters say it's likely to strengthen but stay offshore in the Pacific. Genevieve currently moving at around 15 miles an hour, heading further out to sea. I'm Ted Lindner. This is Fox News.
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3: Fox News, I'm Sue Guzman. A deadly shooting at a Seattle food festival. Two people confirmed dead, five wounded, including a two-year-old child. The gunfire breaking out at the event near the iconic Space Needle Sunday night, and at least one person is in custody, according to the mayor. After almost 2 weeks of U.S. strikes against Iran, the attacks have ended for now. Israeli Prime Minister Netanyahu telling Fox what he believes needs to happen to end the conflict altogether.
4: When this regime is either toppled or it's sufficiently weakened that it knows it has to end its nuclear program and has to change its course. That's really what President Trump is trying to achieve, and I back his fully.
3: Berlin police shooting and killing the suspected Islamic terrorist they say was behind the vehicle attack at a Pride event this weekend.
5: German officials say all the evidence points to this being an Islamist terrorist attack because the suspect is a known radicalized member in Islamic circles.
3: Fox's Rebecca Castor. 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
11: A deadly mass shooting in Seattle. I'm Sue Guzman, Fox News. And the shooting at a Seattle food festival leaving two people dead and four wounded, including a child. This happened at the Bite of Seattle Festival at the Seattle Center around 6 p.m., the shooting sending people scrambling for safety. Seattle Mayor Katie Wilson issuing a statement saying now that one person is in custody, no word on identity. The monorail has been shut down for the night. U.S. and Iran pausing strikes on one another after nearly 2 weeks of attacks. U.S. Ambassador to the U.N. Mike Walls telling Fox the president is giving talks some space. More from Fox's Rich Edson.
12: The U.S. Ambassador to the United Nations says President Trump wants to give peace talks with Tehran some space. Iran claims it will also halt attacks as long as the United States does the same. President Trump has been considering launching a new, quote, massive strike if Tehran does not make a deal. New reporting suggests the U.S. military officials are cautioning against further escalation. The New York Times cites key concerns, including depleting interceptor stockpiles, a wider war, and economic impact. Meantime, Omani officials have been meeting with their Iranian counterparts this weekend on reopening the Strait of Hormuz.
11: In Germany, the suspect in the deadly Berlin Pride attack that left one person dead and 29 injured was shot and killed by police during a confrontation on Sunday in the suburb of the city.
13: Officials say the man rushed officers with a sharp object before being shot. 21-year-old Abdul Balaud is accused of driving a van into the Pride Parade crowd before allegedly stabbing others with a machete. Authorities believe it was an Islamic extremist terror attack. One person was killed, 29 others were hurt.
11: And a raging wildfire in southwest France forcing the evacuation of 55,000 more people overnight, more than 220,000 in all. 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

0: Day in a key midterm battleground state. We have a preview from Fox's Jared Halpern.
1: President Trump visits General Motors Milford Proving Ground near Detroit today, a massive vehicle testing facility. White House Press Secretary Caroline Levitt says the president's remarks will be focused on the economy. President Trump has argued his tariff policy is bringing back manufacturing jobs and investments, including from major automakers. But voters are so far unsold heading into the midterm elections, with a majority telling pollsters they disapprove of the president's handling of the economy. Early voting is underway in Michigan, and the state's primary election for Senate and governor's races is next Tuesday. At the White House, Jared Halpern, Fox News.
0: Democrats in Maine have selected a new nominee to run for the U.S. Senate. Fox's Alexis McAdams has more from Bangor.
2: 100 days until the midterm election, and Maine's Democratic Party leadership picking a new candidate. One time, State Senate President Troy Jackson will challenge longtime incumbent Republican Senator Susan Collins. This after Graham Plattner went from Democratic rising star to out of the race. Plattner had already won the Democratic primary. Now his replacement picked by party delegates, not voters. Some Mainers tell us the process reminds them of the Democrats' 2024 switch from President Biden to Kamala Harris.
0: Senator Collins calls Jackson too radical for Maine, while he criticized her for giving tax cuts to the rich and not protecting health care. This race could determine which party winds up controlling the Senate. And Genevieve becoming the season's first major Category 4 hurricane with 140-mile-an-hour winds southwest of Mexico. Forecasters say it's likely to strengthen but stay offshore in the Pacific. Genevieve currently moving about 15 miles an hour, headed further out to sea. And Hurricane Fausto still churning toward Hawaii, but that is expected to weaken. I'm Sue Guzman. This is Fox News.
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7: 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A shooting at a Seattle food festival near the iconic

These are the sounds of a dinner. But not just any dinner. A dinner that almost didn't happen. Because without food,

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4: Tragedy in Seattle. I'm Ted Lindner, Fox News. Three people are dead, four others wounded after shots rang out at a food festival in Seattle on Sunday night around 6 o'clock local time. Seattle Assistant Chief of Special Operations Tyrone Davis.
5: This afternoon, we had officers working our Bite of Seattle event. At 6:01 p.m., gunshots were heard. We had officers in the area, in the immediate area, when these gunshots went off. Officers responded and addressed one of the shooters.
4: One person in custody. Police believe a second shooter is on the loose. They believe the two shooters were firing shots at each other. Two guns have been recovered. Few other details released so far. There were other mass shootings across the country Sunday, including in Chicago, Memphis, Tennessee, North Charleston in South Carolina, Robinson Township in Michigan, as well as in Morgan Hill, California. A deadly attack targeting Berlin's Pride celebrations ending with police shooting and killing the suspect. German authorities say it happened as police confronted 21-year-old Abdul Balut in a Berlin suburb Sunday. Police say all the evidence from the attack on Saturday that left one person dead and 29 injured points to it being an Islamic terror attack.
6: Police believe Abdul was driving a white van that drove into a crowd near Berlin's massive Pride Festival Saturday night. It appears he crashed into a tree before police say he got out of the vehicle and stabbed several people with a machete.
4: Fox's Rebecca Castor. Prosecutors say that Balut, a German citizen with Lebanese roots, had tried to join ISIS. And a powerful heat dome has anchored over the central United States, placing nearly 100 million Americans under heat alerts as temperatures surge past 100 degrees from Texas to the Dakotas. Affected areas spanning from the Mississippi River west into the plains, the Rockies, and the Midwest, with extreme heat risks stretching into parts of the Great Lakes. 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
4: In Maine, Troy Jackson is facing the first Republican attacks after he became the Democrat Senate candidate nominee to replace Graham Plattner. GOP has pointed to the so-called water bottle incident where the former state Senate president allegedly threw a water bottle during a heated meeting back in 2021.
19: Democratic delegates tell me they stand by him.
20: Is that going to be a problem for Jackson?
21: I don't think so. I mean, maybe he'll lose a couple of votes because he's passionate. He is definitely passionate. I would say that.
19: Those delegates say that he is the best they have as of now. Now Jackson's looking, though, to turn his attention toward longtime Republican Senator Susan Collins. While Collins' campaign argues that Jackson's record and progressive positions just are out of step with Maine, Jackson's also working to unite Democrats here, asking supporters of Graham.

0: Plattner to join him after he had to drop out of the race.
1: Fox's Alexis McAdams. President Trump taking his economic message back on the road today in a key midterm battleground state. Fox's Jared Halpern has more on that from the White House.
2: President Trump visits General Motors' Milford Proving Ground near Detroit today, a massive vehicle testing facility. White House Press Secretary Caroline Levitt says the president's remarks will be focused on the economy. President Trump has argued his tariff policy is bringing back manufacturing jobs and investments, including from major automakers. But voters are so far unsold heading into the midterm elections, with a majority telling pollsters they disapprove of the president's handling of the economy. Early voting is underway in Michigan, and the state's primary election for Senate and governor's races is next Tuesday. At the White House, Jared Halpern, Fox News.
1: And Genevieve becomes the season's first majority Category 4 hurricane. 140-mile-an-hour winds at southwest of Mexico. Forecasters say it's likely to strengthen but stay offshore in the Pacific. Genevieve currently moving at around 15 miles an hour, heading further out to sea in parallel to the Mexican coast. I'm Ted Lindner. This is Fox News.
3: Hey, is that a faucet running?
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And also we'll get into how people can find out if they've got any ability themselves. So Hakeem Isler is our guest. Phoenix of the Heart is the name of his latest book, talking about the idea for the Psy Games. And we'll get into some details on that in our next segment.

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7: News. I'm Sue Guzman, Seattle Police, with an update on a mass shooting at a popular food festival Sunday night.
8: One of the victims at Harborview Medical Center did not survive their injuries. So now we have a total of 3 fatalities out of those 7 victims.
7: That's Assistant Chief of Special Operations Tyrone Davis. A person is in custody. Cops are searching for additional suspects. U.S. airstrikes against Iran on hold for a second straight night. U.S. UN Ambassador Mike Waltz telling Fox.
9: We've had both Iman and Iran and a number of our other negotiators engaged at every level, from the most senior levels all the way down to the technical level over the past

0: few weeks and particularly in the past few days.
1: 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Tuesday for the late U.S. Senator Lindsey Graham. 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

0: pollsters, they disapprove of the president's handling of the economy. Early voting is underway in Michigan, and the state's primary election for Senate and governor's races is next Tuesday. At the White House, Jared Halpern, Fox News.
1: Democrats in Maine have selected a new nominee to run for the U.S. Senate. The latest from Fox is Alexis McAdams.
2: 100 days until the midterm election, and Maine's Democratic Party leadership picking a new candidate. One time, State Senate President Troy Jackson will challenge longtime incumbent Republican Senator Susan Collins. This after Graham Plattner went from Democratic rising star to out of the race. Plattner had already won the Democratic primary. Now his replacement picked by party delegates, not voters. Some Mainers tell us the process reminds them of the Democrats' 2024 switch from President Biden to Kamala Harris.
1: The race could determine which party ends up controlling the Senate. I'm Sue Guzman. This is Fox News.
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5: News, I'm Ted Lindner. A shooting between two individuals has left multiple victims injured and three dead at the Bite of Seattle Food Festival Sunday night. Seattle Assistant Chief of Special Ops Tyrone Davis holding a press briefing to share an update.
6: Right now we believe that we have no outstanding threat to the community. We do have one suspect that is being interviewed. We've recovered two guns. It's one thing to note, one of the four victims that was taken to the hospital was a toddler.
5: Mayor Katie Wilson shared the first responsibilities of supporting the grieving families and caring for the injured. A powerful heat dome anchored over the central U.S. placing nearly 100 million Americans under heat alerts. Temperatures surging past 100 degrees from Texas to the Dakotas. Affected areas spanning from the Mississippi River west into the plains, Rockies, and Midwest with extreme heat risks stretching into

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7: So that's where Coast to Coast AM comes in and George Norrie comes in. Because you're going to have people on here that will give the government investigators an idea where to look, how to look, and what to look for. So it really does a lot of validation of the history of this show. And this is a huge step forward to getting to the truth, because for the first time, we have the U.S. government admitting that there's something to this. Really admitting there's something to this. And that's a big step for all of us.
8: Hello, everybody. I'm Tony Canto, your fresh grocer, and today we're going to do a tip on cluster tomatoes. Okay, backyard tomatoes are all about dying, but cluster tomatoes are fantastic. Now, we've talked about these tomatoes before. These are the tomatoes that are attached to the stem. They're also called stem tomatoes. 4, 5, 6 tomatoes all attached together. What makes these so great, besides growing in hothouses so they control the environment, they're still pulling nutrients from the stem. So the greener that stem is and the redder those tomatoes are, the better it's going to taste.
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0: And he is also running for the Senate seat currently held by Democrat John Ossoff. Congressman, thank you so much for your time and for your candor, and thank you for being with us on The Rundown.
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7: 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There are adults in the room, but they aren't teachers. They're called guides. 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Skeptics, and there are plenty, claim that AI with no feelings or empathy can't spot the hungry, the bullied, or the undiscovered gifted one. Both sides in this argument love kids, but both sides simply cannot be right. 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
1: 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We'll see you there.
2: What is a number story?
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8: I'm Maria Bartiromo, and this is the Fox Business Report. The major averages ending lower last week, with the tech-heavy NASDAQ leading the charge as chip stocks tumble. AI overbuilding fears are rattling tech shares. CPA and market analyst Dan Geltrude believes that the recent sell-off of tech stocks with concerns about AI spending is overdone.
9: We are just scratching the surface, so there has to be investment by all these companies. This is what is going to pay off in the long run. Now, if Wall Street continues to be short-sighted on these issues, then I really believe this is a buying opportunity.
8: Big earnings are on tap for this week. Coca-Cola, Visa, and Boeing come tomorrow, followed by Meta and Microsoft on Wednesday, and Amazon and Apple on Thursday. The Fed will be announcing a decision on interest rates on Wednesday afternoon. The expectation is for the central bank to keep interest rates steady. That's your Fox Business Report. I'm Hillary Barsky, invested in you.
7: This is the Fox News Rundown.
10: More than a dozen countries have or are considering age-based restrictions on social media as concern about harmful effects on children continues to grow, despite reassurances from tech giants about their work to improve safety.
11: Do we truly believe that social media creates a happy environment for our children? Do we truly believe that it's a place where they can feel safe?
10: Then Prime Minister Keir Starmer in June proposing a UK ban on social media access for all children under age 16.
11: This is not something I do lightly, and I will not present it as cost-free, as if social media has brought no benefits to young people.
10: But adding that he considered a full ban to be the right choice. That plan remains active under new Prime Minister Andy Burnham, but would need approval from Parliament. In France, that hurdle has now been cleared, with lawmakers approving a ban on social media accounts for kids under age 15, months after Australia became the first in the world to implement an under 16 ban, so far with mixed reports of success and increasing fines aimed at forcing platforms to comply.
12: I think we all can agree, Lisa, that something's got to be done.
10: Kurt Knudsen is a tech journalist known as the Cyber Guy, who says at least one company, Apple, is working on something that could change this conversation.
12: So when you look at bans, you look at what France did, and you say, wow, if you're under 15, no way, you can't even go on TikTok, Snapchat, Instagram, X, Facebook.

0: That's hard, but there is something, there's some balance, there's something to do that can make it a lot safer without you being lost in the fray of just all this technology coming at us.
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13: News. I'm Sue Gussman. Three people are dead, four wounded in a shooting at a Seattle food festival. Assistant Chief of Special Operations Tyrone Davis.
14: Officers responded and addressed one of the shooters. That person gave up and was taken into custody. There was another person that we believe that was also involved that fled the scene, and officers began an active search for that person.
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2: I'm Nicole Murray with Your Money Now. Oil prices have plummeted by at least 6% after Iran reportedly said it would suspend attacks if a U.S. pause in hostility remains in place. West Texas Intermediate up to $83 a barrel, Brent at $88. The Odyssey continues to perform well.
3: This is a household waiting for master. I want you to choose me.
4: Ithaca's king is coming back.
3: No, he's not.
2: Christopher Nolan scored his second best weekend ever at the domestic box office after the film raked in another $87 million. Confectionery firms say chocolate sales have fallen this year as high costs continue to price out customers. CNBC reports that chocolate companies are looking to win back customers with strategies that include social media-inspired product launches, increased influencer market spending, and innovating premium products. Futures are sharply higher as oil prices fall. On Friday, the Dow gained 235, the Nasdaq down 161. That's your money now.
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8: They were shooting at each other.
9: I'm Dave Anthony, Fox News. But many others were caught in the crossfire last night in Seattle, sending people running at a food festival near the Space Needle.
10: One of the victims at Harborview Medical Center did not survive their injuries. So now we have a total of three fatalities out of those seven victims.
9: Seattle Assistant Police Chief Tyrone Davis says they took one shooter into custody.
10: There was another person that we believe that was also...

0: King is coming back.
1: No, he's not.
2: Christopher Nolan scored his second best weekend ever at the domestic box office after the film raked in another $87 million. Confectionery firms say chocolate sales have fallen this year as high costs continue to price out customers. CNBC reports that chocolate companies are looking to win back customers with strategies that include social media-inspired product launches, increased influencer market spending, and innovating premium products. Futures are sharply higher as oil prices fall. On Friday, the Dow gained 235, the Nasdaq down 161. That's your money now.
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5: It's 26 after. America in the Morning continues. Chaos in Seattle after gunfire erupted at a popular food festival at a park near the Space Needle on Sunday afternoon. Police in Seattle report at least two people were killed, five others wounded. A barrage of gunshots could be heard around 6 p.m. at Seattle Center, which was hosting thousands of people for the Bite of Seattle Food Fest over the weekend. Witnesses reported hearing sounds like firecrackers and people fleeing the area, including diving for cover. One of those shot included a two-year-old boy. The Seattle Fire Department said in a statement, two people were pronounced dead at the scene of the shooting after life-saving efforts were unsuccessful. The department said it treated five others. The FBI announced it is joining the investigation. Shifting gears, a famously named Georgia swamp has been added to the list of UNESCO World Heritage Sites. Correspondent Donna Warder reports.
6: The Okefenokee Swamp in Georgia is among several sites added to the World Heritage List at a UN committee meeting in South Korea Saturday. Kim Bednarek, executive director of Okefenokee Swamp Park, was there for the honors.
7: We accept this inscription not as a finish line, but as a commitment to keep the Okefenokee wild, resilient, and thriving for generations to come.
6: The Okefenokee is regarded as one of the world's largest freshwater ecosystems and is largely undisturbed. UNESCO says it's a globally significant natural habitat and a valuable source of information on long-term environmental change. Some locals have opposed the listing, fearing it would increase UN involvement in managing the site. I'm Donna Warder.
5: America in the Morning for Monday, July 27th, 2026 is produced by Jeff McKay. I'm John Trout. This is Westwood One.
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8: Well, it's about that time in summer vacation when children and parents alike begin pulling their hair out. The kids are whining because they're bored. And mom and dad are exhausted from hearing their kids whine about being bored. The new school year is still a few weeks out, so what do you do to keep your little ones preoccupied? Well, start by looking around town for late summer activities your children can be involved in. The summer is a great time for doing stuff they might not have had time to do during the school year. Many communities have Little League sports and YMCA programs that'll keep your kids busy right up to the start of school in August or September. There's also fun, hands-on opportunities at your local 4-H and places like Home Depot and Lowe's. I spent many Saturdays there. Also, make sure your children continue to stretch their minds. 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Or maybe it's a good time to get your children some extra help for a school subject they struggled with last year. Kids can forget a lot of what they learned just a few months ago. 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In this break from school, finish well for your kids and for you. To help your children thrive, visit FocusOnTheFamily.com. I'm Jim Daly.
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10: When I was feeling the stress of too much credit card debt, I looked at two different options, debt settlement and debt management. They may sound the same, but guess what? They're not. Debt settlement seemed like a quick fix, but I found out it would destroy my credit, create tax headaches, and hit me with huge fees. They actually told me to stop paying my bills. No way, not me. Then I turned to a debt management plan developed by the

0: Line.
1: A 21-year-old German citizen called Abdul B by police of Lebanon origin was shot and killed by police, cornered in another part of Berlin after a nearly 24-hour manhunt.
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3: 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Just click listen, then swipe right and hear the latest news updates on your time. 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
2: There is a key meeting about the Iran conflict tomorrow at the White House, where President Trump will host Israel's Prime Minister Benjamin Netanyahu, who tells Fox Sunday Morning Futures the conflict will end
6: when this regime is either toppled or it's sufficiently weakened that it knows it has to end its nuclear program and has to change its course. That's really what President Trump is trying to achieve. And I back his fully.
2: Today, the president will hit the road, going to Michigan.
7: President Trump visits General Motors' Milford Proving Ground near Detroit today, a massive vehicle testing facility. White House Press Secretary Caroline Levitt says the president's remarks will be focused on the economy. President Trump has argued his tariff policy is bringing back manufacturing jobs and investments, including from major automakers. But voters are so far unsold heading into the midterm elections, with a majority telling pollsters they disapprove of the president's handling of the economy. Early voting is underway in Michigan, and the state's primary election for Senate and governor's races is next Tuesday. It's White House, Jared Halpern, Fox News.
2: Tomorrow, the Federal Reserve will start a two-day meeting to assess the economy, which is expected to end Wednesday with no change in interest rates. On Wall Street, a stock market rally is brewing. Dow futures up more than 500 points. At the movies, the king of the box office still reigns.
8: Promise me you will come back.
9: What if I can't?
10: Christopher Nolan's epic adventure, The Odyssey, shows no signs of slowing, pulling in an amazing $87 million in its second weekend in North American theaters. The biggest surprise, The Odyssey held strong, with ticket sales slipping only 30% from its massive $123.5 million debut. Disney's Moana and Toy Story 5 battled for the next spots on the chart, bringing in $10.5 million and $10 million, respectively.
2: That's Carmen Roberts. I'm Dave Anthony. This is Fox News.
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13: From the Seven Feathers Casino Studio, KQEN forecast, partly sunny early, gradually becoming sunny with a high of 86 today. Going to be clear and 56 tonight. Tuesday, sunny, high 84 degrees. Tuesday night, clear, 56 to low. Wednesday, sunny, high of 85. Douglas County's news team with the morning report on the way at 7.
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15: Military escalation delayed. Good morning, I'm Gordon Deal, along with Nicole Murray.
0: on this Monday, July 27th. Glad you could be with us. Here's what we have for you this hour.
15: There's been a two-day pause in fighting between the U.S. and Iran. White House officials deny that it's because of weapons inventory.
0: Three people have been killed and four others injured after two gunmen began shooting at each other at a Seattle food festival.
15: A new forecast says

0: Democrats are favored to reclaim the House, with Republicans expected to hang on to the Senate.
1: And how AI is changing the traditional cover letter.
2: Once upon a time, not so long ago, the cover letter was what you did. Like, you sent in your resume, and you sent in your cover letter to distinguish yourself and say, you know, this is why I'm specially qualified, yada, yada, yada. Now comes along AI, and anyone can dash off a slick-sounding letter.
1: Andrew Keschner at MarketWatch on the status of the old cover letter. Three people have been killed and four others wounded in Seattle at a food festival after police say two people opened fire on each other. Seattle Mayor Katie Wilson said a suspect has been taken into custody. Another is being sought after fleeing.
3: We're coming off of a week in Seattle where we've had three major incidents of gun violence in just a few days. We have a lot of work to do as a city.
1: Officials said the Seattle Fire Department was dispatched to the scene just after 6 o'clock last evening after shots rang out at an event called Bites of Seattle. The three-day festival features hundreds of food vendors and performers and is held at the Seattle Center. Investigators say two guns were recovered at the scene. Since there were no surveillance cameras in the immediate area of the shooting, law enforcement officials are asking the public to come forward with information. Its website says the festival started in 1982 and draws 350,000 attendees. The United States and Iran have paused their attacks for a second straight day. President Trump is holding off on major military escalation as efforts continue to bring the two back to the negotiating table. The efforts to revive diplomacy to open the Strait of Hormuz also come amid a debate over the impact of declining munitions stocks. On Fox News, Mike Waltz, U.S. ambassador to the United Nations, dismissed the idea that the American stockpile of Patriot and other air defense interceptors crucial in defending against Iran attacks is running low.
4: The U.S. military, and I've verified this every which way, has everything that it needs to conduct this campaign as effectively as it needs to be. And I have to tell you, the people that are leaking this nonsense deserve to be in jail.
1: The Wall Street Journal and the New York Times say the White House has been informed of the declining inventories by Joint Chiefs Chairman General Dan Kane. Trump administration officials said that Gulf nations are trying to revive diplomacy. President Trump's recent threat to bomb Iranian infrastructure is unlikely to rattle Tehran and instead underscores the limits of what an air war alone can accomplish. It's a story by Paul McCleary, Pentagon reporter at Politico. Paul, why wouldn't it rattle them?
5: Yeah, I mean, what we've seen here from the Iranian regime is a real willingness and ability to take the hits that the U.S. and Israeli air forces can dole out. As we've seen, the Iranian regime doesn't care much for its civilian population. I mean, they killed 30 to 40,000 people in a span of a few days earlier this year for protesting. So whatever the U.S. can do here, they're willing to absorb it, just hoping that the Americans run out of steam, run out of patience. And I think some of our allies in the region who are taking hits from Iranian drones and missiles will really push the Trump administration to sue for some sort of peace here.
1: Wow. Recap the threats that the president has made lately.
5: Well, I mean, earlier in the year, he threatened to obliterate Iranian civilization. He said just the other day that any ships that are hit in the Arabian Gulf there, but by Iran, we're going to start hitting power plants and bridges within Iran. And that could be problematic, right? I mean, those, as long as they're legitimate military targets, if they serve some sort of dual-use purpose, both civilian use and military use, then they're legitimate targets. So, and the U.S. has hit bridges and power plants and things like that in the past, but this newest threat to really focus on civilian infrastructure has really raised some eyebrows.
1: All right, so if the Iranian regime isn't budging here, could the Trump administration expand its list of targets, like you mentioned, or even perhaps use ground troops? Is that in the conversation?
5: Ground troops, not so much. I mean, there's 2,500 Marines stationed in the Gulf of Oman aboard several ships. 2,500 Marines aren't going to overthrow the regime. They're not really enough to do much of anything. Maybe take Karg Island or something like that, where the Iranians ship out their oil. But we're just not. The United States just isn't postured in the region at all, in any way, for a big ground invasion. We don't have the troops. I mean, you look at The invasion of Iraq, there was several hundred thousand troops. It took months to put in place. There's nothing even comparable to that.

0: that in the region. So I don't see ground troops being an option. I'm trying to do the air war route, which is notoriously difficult to really push, to really defeat an enemy and decisively defeat an enemy. You really can't do it only through the air. But that's what the Trump administration wants to stick with. And I think most Americans would probably agree they do not want ground troops in Iran. And we just did this in Iraq and Afghanistan for 20 years, right?
1: Yeah. We're speaking with Paul McCleary, Pentagon reporter at Politico. The story is called Trump's Air War in Iran May Be Reaching Its Limits. You get the sense, too, I mean, based on what you've said and what was in your piece, that Iran feels it's worth it to hold out right now?
0: Yeah, I mean, they have many of their missile storage sites and drone storage sites are buried deep underground. They're really hard to get to, even with American bunker bombs and things like that. They're tough to get, and they're kind of spread throughout the country. So they can seemingly keep this up for months, you know, and just make the U.S. I mean, there's a cost equation here, too, right? I mean, flying F-16s, F-35s. Fighting off Patriot missiles to intercept Russian, you know, or Iranian drones that cost $20,000, that's a real cost differential between the U.S. and Iran, right? United States obviously is a wealthy nation. We have a $1.5 trillion defense budget coming up, but they win on the cost curve here, I think, because their systems are cheaper, more easily built, and ours are more exquisite, more expensive, and we're fighting an away game. They're fighting a home game. We have to travel halfway across the world. We have two aircraft carriers there and other assets, and that's more expensive. That imposes costs on the United States that doesn't impose on Iran.
1: Thanks, Paul. Paul McCleary, Pentagon reporter at Politico. Hey, if you've missed anything from today's show, there's an easy way to catch up. All you have to do is tell your Alexa, Siri, or Google to play This Morning with Gordon Deal. 14 minutes after the hour, on This Morning, America's First News.

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3: Thanks for being with us. Welcome into Monday. The latest forecast from Decision Desk HQ says Democrats are favored to win the House, but are slight underdogs in the fight for the Senate, with fewer than 100 days to go now before the midterm elections in November. Both parties are dealing with headwinds as they head into the home stretch of the high-stakes election. Republicans are worried about the escalation of the Iran war and the subsequent spike in oil and gas prices. Meanwhile, wins by Democratic, socialist, and anti-establishment candidates in House primaries across the country have sparked concerns from centrists that their party will be characterized as too extreme. Pennsylvania Democratic Governor Josh Shapiro at a campaign event in Bethlehem.
4: With Democrats in the majority, we're going to work to reverse those cuts to SNAP, reverse those cuts to health care, and have real accountability for the corruption that we are seeing every day in Washington, D.C. That's what a Democratic Congress will give you.
3: Eight states, by the way, installed new congressional maps that could benefit Republicans for the midterms. This portion of the program is brought to you by Incogni. 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I-N-C-O-G-N-I. 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
5: And now, the three big things you need to know. Number one.
6: Police have arrested one suspect and are looking for another after deadly gunfire erupted at a crowded food festival beneath Seattle's Space Needle. Police Assistant Chief of Special Operations Tyrone Davis.
7: Officers responded and addressed one of the shooters. That person gave up and was taken into custody. There was another person that we believe that was also involved that fled the scene.
6: Yesterday's shooting left three people dead and four others injured, including a toddler.
5: Number two.
6: Things have simmered down in the Middle East, at least for now. The United States and Iran paused attacks over the weekend, with U.S. officials denying that it's because of weapons inventory. Democratic Maryland Senator Chris Van Hollen on ABC News.
8: Prime Minister Netanyahu convinced Donald Trump that it would be quick and that we would get regime change. And what we've gotten instead is an even more militant Iranian regime. And the Strait of Hormuz, of course, is still closed now when it was open the day before the war.
5: Number three.
6: German police report the man suspected of driving a vehicle into a crowd during Berlin's LGBTQ plus celebrations has been killed. The alleged terror attack left at least one person dead and several others injured. At least one person has been killed and more than 300,000 people have been evacuated in France and Spain as wildfires continue to burn. American Tammy Hutchinson, who lives in Bordeaux, are among the evacuees.
9: When we were leaving Bordeaux, there were caravans of fire trucks and military. They are sending in reinforcements from Paris.
6: French President Emmanuel Macron is reportedly set to hold a crisis cabinet meeting today, while Spain's Prime Minister Pedro Sanchez will visit areas hit by the wildfires. More bad news when it comes to filling up that gas tank. AAA data says the national average for a gallon of gas is $4.11. This is 11 cents higher than 1 week ago. The Odyssey continues to perform well.
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3: Sound like an ATM machine. Film's churning out the money right now.
2: Cha-ching!
3: Very good. Thank you, Nicole. 22 minutes after the hour on This Morning, America's First News.
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5: 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They're just about as good. I'll tell you why in a moment. I'm Lars Larson with a Northwest Reports commentary in a moment. 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It seems that American universities have been cashing in on that extra year that students don't really need. And in fact, there are already some universities that are beginning to put together degree programs. That means for professional degrees that only take 3 years. Well, automatically, you've already cut about 25% of the tuition cost. And what are you cutting out? A whole bunch of unnecessary stuff. Things like mandatory this and mandatory that. If we would do that for American college kids, for those who actually need to have a degree, and we're learning more and more that there are a whole bunch of professions that don't need a four-year degree, probably don't even need a two-year degree, and American college students don't need that big pile of debt. For Northwest Reports, I'm Lars Larson.
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7: From the Seven Feathers Casino Studio, KQEN forecast, partly sunny early, gradually becoming sunny with a high of 86 today. Going to be clear in 56 tonight. Tuesday, sunny, high 84 degrees. Tuesday night, clear, 56 to low. Wednesday, sunny, high of 85. Douglas County's news team with the morning report on the way at 7.
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3: Thanks for being with us. Welcome into Monday. The rise of artificial intelligence has diminished the value of cover letters by making it easy for job seekers to mass-produce polished notes. So should we still use one? Here's Andrew Keschner, reporter at MarketWatch. Andy, what are you hearing?
8: So people are talking about the cover letter kind of along the lines of, like, the dinosaur and the Pony Express and Blockbuster Video. Things that once upon a time were real and relevant and happened and roamed the earth. And now people are saying they see an end to the cover letter. Or maybe a very reduced version of what we used to think of it. I mean, once upon a time, not so long ago, the cover letter was what you did. Like, you sent in your resume and you sent in your cover letter to distinguish yourself and say, you know, this is why I'm specially qualified, yada, yada, yada. Now comes along AI, and anyone can dash off a slick sounding letter. And so when everyone can sound slick, what's the point anymore?
3: This is part of a changing job market landscape, especially when it comes to

0: applications and or job descriptions, right?
1: Yeah, I mean, right, exactly. It's like, I kind of view what's happening with the cover letter as a window into this change. Like, we have employers on one side using AI to track applicants and, you know, try and sniff out people who might be specially qualified. So looking for certain keywords or certain, using AI to help them pick the best people. And then you have job seekers who are using it to help them maybe with cover letters or resumes or finding good jobs or sending out applications in massive volumes. And so the thing is in addition to being easy to write a cover letter, it's also easy to send out. It's much easier to send out a whole bunch of applications. And so hiring managers say they are swamped with applications because, you know, it's so much easier to shoot them out again and again and again. And so it is change. And people say it feels like AI is breaking the job hunt. And, you know, it's not necessarily a good thing.
0: We're speaking with Andy Keschner, personal finance reporter at MarketWatch. The story is called AI is Killing the Cover Letter. But here's when it still pays to send one. All right, so what about that? What are the rules of a cover letter today? When do they go out?
1: So basically, when you can, when it's a higher level job, you know, maybe like a executive or managing, and there's going to be fewer applications. I mean, I guess really kind of the biggest rule is it a job where you think there may be fewer applicants going for it? Like it's an office assistant for this one specific business in, you know, in your hometown or, you know, right next door, or very specific skill set. You want to distinguish yourself because you know it's going to be a smaller applicant pool. That's a good time to go for it. On the other hand, when it could be a high volume job and they're getting tons of applications, don't bother with it. Or, you know, maybe if they really require it, like you can't just hit, it won't file as good to go unless you have something. Don't pour a lot of time into that cover letter.
0: Thanks, Andy. Andrew Keschner, reporter at MarketWatch. 30 minutes now after the hour on This Morning, America's First News.

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3: 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New development in the war with Iran.
4: According to Ukrainian President Volodymyr Zelensky, this weekend Ukrainian forces struck Iranian vessels that were carrying military cargo between Russia and Iran in the Caspian Sea. Zelensky posted to X saying, "We also achieved very strong results with long-range strikes in the Caspian Sea, including vessels used in military cargo shipments involving Iran, as well as a warship."
3: Fox's Trey Yanks in Tel Aviv. Cops in Seattle say one gunman under arrest the other.
5: There was another person that we believe that was also involved that fled the scene, and officers began an active search for that person.
3: Seattle Assistant Chief of Special Operations Tyrone Davis. The gunfire killing at least three people during a food festival. Four injured. A two-year-old boy as well, officials say, is in the hospital. 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
8: Hey, glad you're with us. Welcome into Monday, July 27th. Gordon Deal with Nicole Murray. Some of our top stories and headlines: three people dead, four injured after a shooting at a food festival in Seattle. U.S. and Iran are on a two-day break from fighting. The Saudi military struck Houthi targets in Yemen in retaliation for firing on its tankers in the Red Sea last week. Another heat wave this week for Western Europe, where deadly wildfires have forced the evacuation of hundreds of thousands. Wall Street Journal says Waymo robo-taxis in Austin, Texas, have racked up more than $9,000 in parking tickets the past couple of years. And a new way to help veterans in South Carolina. That story in about 20 minutes. A market's mystery has perplexed some analysts this year. Why are stocks sitting near all-time highs while the global economy is rocked by geopolitical conflict and inflation pressures? Analysis from Emily Peck, national correspondent at Axios. Emily, set this up.
9: It's a good question. That is the question. Usually people will say, Gordon, the stock market isn't the economy. So even though things seem crazy out in the world, stocks operate on a different calculation. But really what's happening, and I took a lot of this from a note from Moody's, is that under the hood, under the headline number of just simply that the S&P 500 is up about 8% for the year and is sitting at all-time highs, underneath that, there's been a reshuffling. Investors are changing their assumptions about the economy overall and how finance is working now in a new era, and they've shifted investments around. Certain things are doing great, certain things less so.
8: Before we get to that, you said maybe adjusting to the new world order here, which looks like what?
9: Yeah, so from the time of the financial crisis back in 2008 up until the pandemic, we were in an economy with very low inflation, kind of low growth. Tech companies like your Facebooks, your Googles were able to grow, and investors threw tons of money at them. High growth companies, they didn't have to invest a lot to run successful software businesses.

0: businesses, and you know, economists would wring their hands and be like, we don't even have as much inflation as we need.
1: Right.
0: Then we got to the pandemic and we had that supply chain inflation and all of that. And then we had more inflationary pressures. Now we have tariffs. We have the Iran war. One thing after another, we're in a very different era. We have AI. AI has meant a lot of money is getting spent, a lot of investments, a lot higher growth, a lot higher and hotter inflation. And that's sort of changed investor thinking and the way markets operate.
1: We're speaking with Emily Peck, markets correspondent at Axios, also co-author of Axios Markets. The piece is called The World is Crazy. Why are stocks up? You touched on the sectors that are struggling and the sectors that are hot right now. Identify some of those.
0: I will. So software, maybe listeners have heard about the so-called SaaSpocalypse. That's this shorthand for software companies are really threatened by artificial intelligence and AI. So those companies, software companies, have been doing really poorly all year. Automobile companies, car makers are doing, they aren't doing very well. Those stocks in that category are down 14%. Consumer goods are down because consumers are, you know, pressured by inflation. They aren't spending what they were spending before. All those sectors are doing kind of poorly right now.
1: Investors are banking at times, you said, toward the tail end of your piece on the taco trade.
0: Yeah.
1: This is Trump always chickens out, as most folks know at this point. But how do you bank on that? How do you invest in that?
0: Well, it also helps explain why stocks are still hovering near those all-time highs and why the bottom sort of hasn't fallen out a little bit. Because in the past, and we don't know if this will happen again, but in the past, when things got too hot, when the war was heating up and oil prices were, you know, looked like they were heading over $100 a barrel, whatever, you know, Trump pushed for that peace deal after Liberation Day, when the stock market sort of reacted poorly to tariffs, the initial wave, he backed off of those. Markets have sort of come to expect that if the road gets too rocky, the president will pull back on whatever policy making he's doing that they think sparked that rocky road. That's sort of gotten baked into everyone's expectations and helps kind of keep markets buoyant, even in times of stress.
1: Thanks, Emily. Emily Peck, national correspondent at Axios. Hey, if you've missed anything from today's show, you can stream or download the podcast. 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Just do a search for This Morning with Gordon Deal. 20 minutes now in front of the hour on This Morning, America's First News. Coming up next, karma for a whiny cyclist.
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0: Thanks for spending time with us. Welcome into Monday. It is time now for the mic drop with this morning's Dom Savino.
1: Good morning, Gordon. This is a story of part survival, maybe part Superman, too. A nurse from Montana is recovering after surviving the freakiest hiking accident. The man got impaled by his own hiking pole. It happened to David Cifaldi as he was climbing Granite Peak. That's Montana's tallest mountain at more than 12,000 feet of elevation. The guy says he and some buddies were 10 miles into this climb when it happened. He slipped on some rocks, and as he tried to catch himself, one of the trekking poles pierced his left side. My goodness. Cifaldi says his nurse brain kicked in fast, and he realized pretty quickly the injury was not life-threatening, thankfully. But then, pole still through his side, the guy and his friends had to retrace the 10 miles of rugged terrain back down the mountain.
0: What?
1: And after 6.5 hours, they made it to the bottom. They took Cifaldi to the hospital. Good news, the pole has since been removed, and the guy is recovering at home.
0: What in the world?
1: Mm-hmm.
0: What took so long, by the way, to hike that 6 hours? Oh, the pole's sticking out of his side.
1: Yeah.
0: I see. Wow. Oh, my goodness.
1: Can you imagine walking past that guy as he's going down?
0: Stand clear.
1: That's right.
0: Jeez. How freaky is that?
1: Yeah.
0: Because the pole obviously had to flip upside down, right? So the spiky part, I would imagine, like, jams through him. The handle's not what's puncturing him here.
1: Right.
0: It's the spiky side.
1: Yes.
0: Oh, my goodness. Yeah, I got this, guys. Let me Just get out of my way. Imagine 6 hours of that. How you feeling, Dave? I'm hanging in there.
1: Yeah, what do you talk about?
0: Jeez. What are you talking about?
1: Reason 1001 why I won't be hiking anytime soon.
0: Wow. Oh, man.
1: Give me a little hill. That's about it. Gordon, elsewhere, best not to throw stones from a glass house, or in this case, one very reckless saddle. A cyclist in the Yorkshire region of England got hit with the old Uno reverse card by cops after reporting a driver for dangerous driving. The guy sent authorities dashboard, or handlebar video, if you will. The video shows a Volvo SUV in the oncoming lane driving too close to the cyclist. Give him a ticket, the cyclist said, and cops did, but they also threw the book right back at the biker. Because police ordered him to pay more than £1,200 or $1,600 in fines after they said the guy's own video shows him riding without, quote, due care and attention. The SUV did pass too close to him, yes, but the cyclist also split lanes at the same time.
0: Mm.
1: He's riding right along the white line as he splits within inches of the SUV to his right and a parked car to his left. A police spokesperson said the cyclist gave the cars significantly less distance than he initially claimed.
0: Ah, there you go, whiner.
1: Yep.
0: Stop pointing the finger. Jeez.
1: All for outing reckless driving, but this is reckless cycling.
0: Yeah. We're pointing his finger at everybody else. Look at him. Look at him. He did this. He did that.
1: That's right.
0: Oh, my goodness.
1: A lot of that on the road nowadays, I feel like, even here in the U.S.
0: Yeah. Sometimes it's just too much video. Mm.

0: Right. Just eat the video, leave it alone, live to fight another day. Okay, you both had driving issues.
1: Jeez. Do we all need a dashboard cam?
0: Yeah. I feel like we're the only ones that don't have a ton of that, right?
1: Mm-hmm.
0: Everywhere else in the world, it seemed like you can get a car crash and there's always dash cam video associated with it.
1: Yep.
0: Thank you, Dom. 13 minutes now in front of the hour on This Morning, America's First News.
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8: 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Now, criminal defense attorney Donna Rotuno steps out of the courtroom and into the headlines, breaking down the biggest crime stories shocking the nation, uncovering evidence, strategies, and the moments that decide guilt or innocence. Courts, cameras, consequences. This is Crime and Justice with Donna Rotuno. 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
7: Mark Thiessen reacts to New York's mayor and other socialists taking over the Democrat Party.
9: They're communists. Mamdani says his philosophy is from each according to his ability to each according to his needs, which is Karl Marx's definition of communism. So yes, these people are communists. And the problem is the Democrats ran in 2020 and won the presidency with Joe Biden by promising to be moderate. He promised to reach across the aisle and work with Republicans and bring the country together. And instead, what he did is he handed his administration over to the far left. And so the far left looks at that and says, we want more. We're not satisfied with a Trojan horse presidency. We want a real communist in charge. And so they are to engage in a hostile takeover of the Democratic Party, much like the MAGA movement engaged in a hostile takeover of the Republican Party, except MAGA loves America. These people hate America.
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0: Thanks for spending time with us. Welcome into Monday. New research finds that eating only during a 9-hour window and avoiding food for 4 hours before bed may help stave off cognitive decline in old age. A pilot study of overweight older women found hints of improvement in mental skills among those who ate within the restricted period compared with those who spread their meals over a longer time. If confirmed in larger studies, the work suggests people could help to protect their cognitive abilities by eating within a relatively narrow window and then not eating late into the night. Professor Sue Shapsies, nutritional scientist at Rutgers University, says losing weight alone can help slow cognitive decline in older age, but there may be additional benefits for those who do not eat outside an 8 to 9 hour window and then stop eating 4 hours before bed. 8 minutes now in front of the hour on This Morning. Once again, here's Nicole Murray.
12: And now, the three big things you need to know. Number one.
13: Three people are dead and four others have been injured after a shooter opened fire at the Bite of Seattle

0: Food Festival. This person told TV station KOMO that more needs to be done to protect the public.
1: A lot of people running. As soon as we evacuated, we saw a lot of cops come by, and the cops did great in coming as fast as possible. But yeah, I think we just need maybe some better security, metal detectors even here.
0: Police added that they have arrested one suspect and are looking for another who fled the scene.
2: Number two.
0: Democrats are favored to win the House, but are slight underdogs in the fight for the Senate with 99 days to go before the midterms. That's according to the latest forecast from Decision Desk HQ. Republican Pennsylvania Senator Dave McCormick on Fox News.
3: Prices are still too high. Home ownership is still too distant for too many people, so there's still work to be done. But this economy is moving in the right direction, and we got to make sure we make that case to voters as well.
0: Republicans currently hold slim majorities in both the upper and lower chambers of Congress.
2: Number three.
0: And more news ahead of the midterms. A federal appeals court has rejected the Trump administration's attempt to implement an executive order restricting mail-in voting ahead of November's elections. 23 states have sued to halt the legislation. An American woman has disappeared while on vacation in Grenada, and her loved ones are pleading for help finding her. Amanda Harmon, who knew the victim, speaks out.
4: If you have any information, no detail is too small. We are trying not to leave any stone unturned.
0: Police say 44-year-old Elizabeth Waddell from Cary, North Carolina, was last seen at Grand Anse Beach on Wednesday. Are you backing off of produce amid the Cyclospora outbreak? You are not alone. A new CBS News poll says that roughly 40% of Americans are now buying or eating less fruits and veggies because of it. A Health Paws survey says the average dog owner is dropping more than $4,200 a year on routine health care. This includes routine vet visits, high-quality food, and preventative medications.
5: $4,200 a year?
0: Yeah, and I would say mine is higher, to be honest with you.
5: Really?
0: Yeah, but I also get a little crazy. Like, every time Carolina coughs or hacks up a lung, I'm like, vet, help.
5: Yes.
0: Yes, I get a little overprotective.
5: I don't know that we're that high, but it's a lot. I'm not sure.
0: You have multiple dogs. How is it not hit that dollar amount?
5: You know what, Nicole? Sometimes ignorance is bliss. I don't really think I want to know.
0: Okay.
5: I don't think I want to know. I think maybe that's what it is.
0: All right, fair enough.
5: 6 minutes now in front of the hour.
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0: I'm Nicole Murray with your money now. NVIDIA, alongside dozens of tech giants, has launched an AI safety initiative focused on open models. The tech sector is pushing back against calls in Washington to curb the growing adoption of Chinese AI models, the most capable of which are open. Reuters reports that the OpenAI agent that broke into tech firm Hugging Face went on a days-long hacking spree that the ChatGPT maker didn't notice until well after the threat was contained and the FBI was alerted. The agent attempted to break out of its isolated testing environment at OpenAI around July 9th. South Korea has announced $950 billion in new AI initiatives involving Samsung Electronics, SK Group, and U.S. tech firms as global AI leaders rush to fill a shortage of faster chips to power and develop more advanced systems. Officials say SK Group has signed deals worth $750 billion. That's including SK Hynix's partnership with NVIDIA. Futures have spiked this morning as oil prices fall. That's your money now.
11: That'll be $84.52.
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3: Thanks for spending time with us. A former hotel in South Carolina has been transformed into something its supporters say is far more meaningful than a place to stay. WCSC Television says the Tunnel to Towers Foundation officially opened a veterans village in North Charleston last week, creating a long-term housing community designed to help veterans experiencing homelessness regain stability, independence, and a renewed sense of purpose. The North Charleston location is the foundation's third veterans village nationwide, with about 20 more currently under development as part of a larger goal to build more than 100 villages across the country. Resident Mark Delbrock.
4: It's not a handout, it's a hand up. 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
3: 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For Nicole Murray and Dom Savino, I'm Gordon Deal. 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
4: It's quieter in the Middle East. I'm Dave Anthony, Fox News. No American attacks and no Iranian retaliation after bombing had resumed for 13 days in a row. Fox's Trey Yingst reports from Tel Aviv.
5: For the past three nights, the United States has halted strikes against Iran, but the White House is making clear the military option remains on the table as the administration is exploring a variety of options moving forward with both diplomacy and intense economic pressure. The U.S. naval blockade does remain in effect, costing the regime hundreds of millions of dollars per day.
4: But while the U.S. and Iran paused the fighting, Ukraine's gotten involved.
6: Iran's foreign minister says a Ukrainian attack on an Iranian commercial vessel cannot go unanswered. Abbas Araghchi was talking after an explosion in the Caspian Sea killed one sailor and injured another. Ukraine says it targeted a Russian warship and vessels used for transporting Iranian-linked military cargo.
4: Well, that's Fox's Jonathan Savage. With the U.S. and Iran pausing and attempts to get back to negotiating, oil prices are plunging, down 6%. Brent crude back to 90 bucks a barrel. Last week it hit 100 again. At the gas pump, though, prices up 11 cents from last Monday. President Trump may talk about all that later today when he goes to Michigan to discuss the economy and visit a GM facility ahead of next week's primaries.
7: Voters in Michigan will choose nominees for open Senate and governor's races and pick candidates across all of Michigan's 13 congressional districts. Trump won Michigan in 2016 and 2024, so both parties see this as a critical state to win over.
4: Fox's Alex Hogan. The manhunt continues in Seattle for a second gunman after last night's shooting sent people panicking and running away from a food festival near the Space Needle.

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5: Democrats made it official in Maine over the weekend, choosing a replacement Senate nominee, Troy Jackson, after Graham Plattner dropped out of the race amid sexual misconduct allegations. Democrats hope to win that seat and three others in November to win back control of the Senate.
6: Vermont Independent Senator Bernie Sanders said on CBS Face the Nation that Maine incumbent Republican Susan Collins has a fight on her hands with Troy Jackson.
7: He's from the working class. He is very articulate. I think he stands an excellent chance to win.
6: But Sanders added that only happens if Jackson overcomes certain outside forces against progressives.
7: The billionaire class are throwing unbelievable amounts of money into these campaigns to protect the establishment candidates.
6: Senator Collins called Jackson a political insider who is hyper-partisan on issues. Grinnell Scott, Fox News.
5: About 300,000 people remain evacuated in Europe where wildfires keep raging.
8: Shifting winds and dry conditions are really fueling these wildfires across France and Spain. As crews say, they're struggling to get the upper hand. Around 100 homes were destroyed in just one town alone, west of the wine region of Bordeaux.
5: Fox's Stephanie Bennett. An American astronaut is getting used to gravity again.
9: NASA watched as a Russian-American space crew landed safely in the Central Asian country of Kazakhstan.
10: Touchdown. After 241 days in space, Chris Williams, Sergei Mikhaev, and Sergei Kitsvirchkov have returned to their home planet.
9: U.S. astronaut Chris Williams and the two Russian cosmonauts returned from the International Space Station, their Soyuz space capsule landing by parachute. From there, it was on to the Johnson Space Center in Houston for Williams and on to Star City outside Moscow for the two cosmonauts. Roger Stern, Fox News.
5: On Wall Street, a stock market surge is brewing. Dow futures up 600 points. I'm Dave Anthony, and this is Fox News.
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12: 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These headlines: typical summer pattern expected for the weather this week in the Umpqua Valley. The Castle Fire burning in the Umpqua National Forest up to 1,400 acres. Roseburg City Council will go over a homelessness response activity report during a work study session at 6 p.m. ahead of the regular council meeting. Construction on the Southeast Stevens Street Improvement Project continues through September in Roseburg. Oregon Department of Transportation continues work on the Oregon 42 Paving and Safety Improvements Project. United Community Action Network Food Bank having its Pouring Generosity campaign happening through the month of August. And your forecast in the Umpqua Valley: sunshine today, high of 86, clear and 55 tonight. 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
14: Hitting the pause button again. Good morning, I'm Gordon Deal, along with Nicole Murray. On this Monday, July 27th, glad you could join us. Here's what's up this hour.
15: The U.S. and Iran are reportedly pursuing their latest diplomacy efforts by taking a break from fighting.
14: In Seattle, three people have been killed and four others wounded after two gunmen exchanged fire at a food festival.
15: For voters this November who currently dislike both major political parties, where do they turn? We'll have analysis.
14: And having more than just a plan for money in retirement.
16: Being a financial advisor, I went to so many funerals and nursing homes and hospitals because people, once they don't have anything to do, they started getting depressed, they started having bad habits, and quite frankly, I went to way more of those facilities than I ever dreamed. Someone said, is that tongue-in-cheek? I said, absolutely not. I said, that's reality. I just don't want to see that.
14: Financial advisor Gary Sirak from his book, How to Retire and Not Die.

0: people have been killed and 4 others wounded in Seattle at a food festival after police say 2 people opened fire on each other. Seattle Mayor Katie Wilson said a suspect has been taken into custody. Another is being sought after fleeing. Officials said the Seattle Fire Department was dispatched to the scene just after 6 o'clock last evening after shots rang out at an event called Bite of Seattle. This witness was on Como Television.
1: A lot of people running. As soon as we evacuated, we saw a lot of cops come by, and the cops did great in coming as fast as possible. But yeah, I think we just need maybe some better security, metal detectors even here.
0: The 3-day festival features hundreds of food vendors and performers and is held at the Seattle Center. Investigators say 2 guns were recovered at the scene. Law enforcement officials are asking the public to come forward with information. Its website says the festival started back in 1982 and draws some 350,000 attendees. The United States and Iran have paused their attacks for a second straight day. President Trump is holding off on a major military escalation as efforts continued to bring the two back to the negotiating table. The efforts to revive diplomacy to open the Strait of Hormuz also come amid a debate over the impact of declining munitions stocks. On Fox News, Mike Waltz, U.S. ambassador to the U.N., dismissed the idea that the American stockpile of Patriot and other air defense interceptors is running low.
2: They have decided, one, they're going to new types of munitions, cheaper munitions, new technologies, but also with these new defense budgets, rebuilding our great military.
0: Meanwhile, concerns continued about shipping on the strait and now on another crucial waterway in the region, the Bab el-Mandeb Strait, to the Red Sea. Houthi terrorists in Yemen last week threatened a blockade of Saudi shipping there. Israel's prime minister, by the way, is expected to meet with President Trump tomorrow in Washington. The latest forecast from Decision Desk HQ says Democrats are favored to win the House, but are slight underdogs in the fight for the Senate, with fewer than 100 days to go before the midterm elections in November. Both parties are dealing with headwinds as they look at the home stretch of the high-stakes election. Republicans are worried about the escalation of the Iran war and the subsequent spike in oil and gas prices. Pennsylvania Republican Senator Dave McCormick on Fox News.
3: Prices are still too high. Home ownership is still too distant for too many people, so there's still work to be done. But this economy is moving in the right direction, and we got to make sure we make that case to voters as well.
0: Meanwhile, wins by Democratic Socialist and anti-establishment candidates in House primaries across the country have sparked concerns from centrists that their party will be characterized as too extreme. The forecast has Democrats winning a 15-seat advantage in the House, while Republicans narrowly retain power in a 50-50 Senate, obviously with Vice President J.D. Vance being the tiebreaker in any vote. 10 minutes now after the hour on This Morning, America's First News.
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8: Now, more than ever, where you get your news matters. 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
9: Thanks for spending time with us. Welcome into Monday. Voters disgusted with both parties could send Republicans packing in November, but that won't bring much satisfaction. That said, Rick Newman at the Pinpoint Press says this group does have some growing clout. Rick, you call them double haters.
10: So I love the concept of the double haters. And just to define who they are, they're people who dislike both political parties. And surveys show that the portion of people, Americans, saying they are double haters is the highest it's ever been. It's 26% of people in polls say, I don't like either party. And that correlates with what we're seeing with people who are saying they're independents rather than Republicans or Democrats. That is also at a record high. And it's not surprising. I mean, neither party is doing what voters want. I mean, voters want rational, pragmatic action to get prices down. They're struggling with health care that has been too expensive and too hard to get for 30 years, even with the Affordable Care Act. And that's not what we get out of Washington for the most part. Mostly we just get a lot of fighting, dueling press conferences. Voters are very frustrated. They're taking this out. I mean, what they usually do is they take it out on the incumbent party. So that's the Republicans right now. And it looks like double haters are really going to vote against the Republicans because they just don't like this where the country is right now.
9: Are double haters independents necessarily?
10: There's certainly some overlap, but there are more people who say they're independent than say they are double haters. And I think the difference is probably that a lot of people who say that they are independents, that they don't belong to a political party, a lot of them are aligned with one of the parties. So they're close to being a Democrat or close to being a Republican. And I think double haters just really don't like any party. And they might be people who've never even, registered with a party. I think there certainly are a lot of young people among the double haters who've just never been involved in traditional politics. And they look at the situation in the country and say, this is a total mess. Why would I want to sign up with either one of these organizations?
9: We're speaking with Rick Newman, founder of the Pinpoint Press. His piece is called The Double Haters Guide to the Midterm Elections. And he's talking about those who dislike both Republicans and Democrats. Is there a risk, I guess, for either party that some of these folks become apolitical and sit things out and don't vote at all?
10: I think it depends how aggravated people are, and people are aggravated. So, we do not have high levels of voter participation compared with some other countries, but we have had high turnout in recent elections relative to where we've been in the past. And Gordon, you can find the problems in the data. One problem that I don't think voters can always pinpoint exactly what the problem is. But when you look at what's happened with wealth inequality, which we've talked about before, the rich keep getting richer and the gap between the rich and the rest keeps getting bigger. And there just are not enough Americans participating in what is really

0: tremendous wealth creation in the United States. I mean, our economy is strong. Stock market is going bonkers. There's all this new money being and wealth being created, and it's just not getting spread around enough. That is an ongoing problem. That's a, that has been a problem for 30, maybe even 40 years. That's been getting worse, and nobody's coming up with any solutions to this. And now we have artificial intelligence that maybe is going to make that gap even larger, because I mean, it's going to be the tech overlords and, you know, who are going to make all the money off of AI, and the rest of us are going to be wondering, what are we supposed to do with it?
1: If Republicans get voted out in November, explain why disappointment awaits, Rick.
0: I mean, we're going to have split government. That's, you know, the best scenario is we're going to have, from a double hater perspective, is we have split government. That means mostly nothing gets done. So what if Democrats control just one house of Congress, they will be able to block Republican legislation and block Trump's legislative agenda, but they won't be able to do anything. And again, people want help with healthcare that's too expensive and too hard to get. Housing is too expensive. They, you know, gasoline now because of the Iran war, food prices have gone up and stayed up, and there's just not going to be anything coming out of Washington. So if you fast forward to 2028, I think Republicans will still be considered the incumbent party because they will have the White House, and you're going to, I mean, it's just going to be, you know, again, throw the bums out mentality, which is what has happened, since, 2016. I mean, that is what every election has been. We just don't like the guy in charge. Let's try somebody else. And the new guy comes in, he doesn't fix anything, and we try somebody else.
1: Thanks, Rick. Rick Newman, founder of The Pinpoint Press. 19 minutes now after the hour. On This Morning, America's First News, here's Nicole Murray.
2: And now, the three big things you need to know. Number one.
3: Police have arrested one suspect and are looking for another after gunfire erupted at a crowded food festival in Seattle, killing three people and injuring four others. Oscar Sanchez was there when it happened.
4: Like, run, like someone's shooting, active shooter, and all we did was just follow the crowd. And, you know, we ended up here at the Space Needle, where we were trapped for 2 hours. You know, they're finally letting us out.
3: The shooting occurred yesterday.
2: Number two.
3: A halt in fighting in the Middle East, at least for now. The United States and Iran paused attacks over the weekend, with U.S. officials denying that it's because of low U.S. weapons inventory. U.N. Ambassador to the United Nations Mike Waltz on NBC News.
5: The U.S. military, and I've verified this every which way, has everything that it needs to conduct this campaign as effectively as it needs to be. And I have to tell you, the people that are leaking this nonsense deserve to be in jail.
2: Number three.
3: German police report the man suspected of driving a vehicle into a crowd during Berlin's LGBTQ+ celebrations has been killed. The alleged terror attack left at least one person dead and several others injured. More bad news when it comes to filling up that gas tank. AAA data says the national average for a gallon of gas is $4.11. That is 11 cents higher than 1 week ago. The Odyssey continues to perform well.
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7: I want you to choose me.
8: Ithaca's king is coming back.
7: No, he's not.
3: Christopher Nolan scored his second best weekend ever at the domestic box office after the film raked in another $87 million. A young man dressed in a costume in Arkansas has gone viral after he was caught on camera pulling over his vehicle and helping a stranger in a wheelchair cross the street. Good Morning America reports that Christopher Hellenthal was dressed as Spider-Man at the time.
1: Oh, that's good.
3: Yeah, right.
1: That's,
3: I love this.
1: Cool.
3: Imagine, like, even just witnessing it. I wonder what, like, the old lady thought.
1: Yeah.
3: Yeah, like, you'll never guess, a superhero saved me, something like that.
1: Wow, that's a good story.
3: Yeah, I thought
1: right.
3: So.
1: Superhero came to my rescue. I was trying to cross the street. I like that angle.
3: Yeah, right?
1: Why was he in the Spider-Man costume? Do we know?
3: He was on his way to work, and he actually plays that character for his job.
1: Oh, get out.
3: Yeah, so fun little story.
1: Good one. Thank you, Nicole. 22 minutes now after the hour on This Morning, America's First News.
2: Spins a web any size. Catches thieves just like flies. Look out. Here comes the Spider-Man.
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8: Thanks for being with us. Spotlight shining on the parent company of Facebook and Instagram. Some employees at Meta are suing over how the social media company carried out layoffs this spring, alleging that it used AI that disproportionately cut workers with disabilities or on protected leave. Analysis from career expert Julie Bauke, known as Julie on the Job. Julie, what's going on?
9: So Meta has been coming out and talking about, Zuckerberg has been coming out and talking about AI, blah, blah, blah, wave of the future, people's jobs, blah, blah, blah. So he's been one of the loudest voices out there about layoffs related to AI. So in May, they laid off 10% of their workforce, which is, comes out to about 800 people or 8,000 people. And what they did was they openly said, we're using AI to help us make these decisions. And so they looked at, as they were explaining me, as I was reading this article, saying, okay, we're using things like
10: construction on the Southeast Eden Street,
9: performance, you know, all which to calibrate where people fall, sort of in like a ranking. And then we're going to decide, and they were looking at things like, I mean, they were assessing internal communications, you know, all kinds of things. I don't know what kind of productivity measures they have set up in each group, but they put together a model that they then ran everybody through and said, okay, here are the people we're laying off. Now, they've also come out and said, as a result of this lawsuit, these decisions were not made entirely by AI. There were humans that were weighing in on this. So we did have the human touch. Well, so this group came out and said, one of the things you didn't do was consider those of us who've been on leave, like medical disability, pregnancy, you know, any sort of leave. So if you're on leave for 3 months, 6 months, your numbers in whatever formula they put together

0: will lack. And so what they're saying is there was no accommodation inside of your assessment process for people on disability, people who are pregnant, et cetera, people who've been on leave, some sort of leave. And this is where Meta's fighting this, saying, well, yeah, actually humans did look at this. And you can use whatever tools, I mean, you really can. You can use whatever tools you want. You can use whatever process you want. And for each company, it's different, depending on business conditions and all kinds of things. What criteria you use to lay somebody off, where you start to get into trouble is if you disproportionately impact protected groups.
1: We're speaking with career expert Julie Pauke, known as Julie on the Job. So based on what has happened here with this lawsuit for Meta, I mean, what's the best way then to decide who is going to be laid off if there's not a good artificial intelligence calculator?
0: I'm not saying that the artificial intelligence calculator can't be good, but I think, you know, AI, as we know, it's only as good as what you put into it. And so if you put bad information in, or you put discriminatory factors and parameters in, it could very easily give you output. And so what they're saying is your inputs were discriminated against us. So you have to be really careful with what you put in. And so has to be some diligence around that. But then you have to take a look at, you have to measure, let's say it comes up with 800 names or 8,000 names. You have to scrub that data. What is the proportion of women impacted compared to the number of women in our workforce? Have we considered people on leave? How about people over 40 or people over 50? And so this is where AI can be useful in some ways in bringing it together, but then you have to have that human connection, and they're saying they did that, so we'll see.
1: Thanks, Julie. Julie Pauke, career strategist we know as Julie on the Job. 30 minutes now after the hour on This Morning, America's First News.

30, 55 degrees from the Seven Feathers Casino Studio in the KQEN Newsroom. 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This is the early report. Typical summer pattern expected this week in the Umpqua Valley. Forecasters of the National Weather Service in Medford told News Radio, 93.9 FM and 1240 KQEN, that highs will be in the mid-80s except for Friday when it may reach 90 degrees. Overnight lows will be in the mid-50s. Some forecast models show the potential for warmer weather next week. The mercury hit 86 degrees on Sunday at the Roseburg Regional Airport. 88 degrees is the normal high for the date. 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The Castle Fire burning in the Umpqua National Forest is up to 1,400 acres as of late Sunday night. UNF updates that the fire is burning in steep, rocky cliff terrain. On Sunday, the fire continued backing and flanking with short runs where terrains and fuels aligned. Crews are making good progress. Seven air resources were actively engaged on the fire Sunday. Additionally, two hotshot crews, multiple Type 2 crews, engines, fouling modules, water tenders, and heavy equipment supported this fire. Personnel are burning along containment lines. Firefighters and recreator safety means that the South Umpqua Falls campground and day use area are closed under administrative closure order effective today. Additionally, dispersed camping in the area is also closed under an administrative and public safety closure. 10 other fires in the Umpqua National Forest are now contained, controlled, or are out. The Roseburg City Council will go over a homelessness response activity report during a work study session at 6 tonight. City staff have put together information on how much staff time and the estimated value of city resources went to dealing with homelessness-related issues in the month of May. Excluding the fire department, staff documented over 947 hours of activity related to homelessness with an estimated opportunity cost of just over $66,000. In addition to the staff time documented during May, city continues

0: continues to devote significant resources to homeless camp cleanups. In the last not quite 5 years, the city cleaned up 5,704 homeless camps. This averages approximately 3.1 camps per day, 22 camps per week, 96.5 camps per month, and 1,149 camps per year. Counselors will decide on whether to receive the report for information, request additional analysis, or direct staff regarding future tracking and reporting of homelessness response-related staff time and costs. In the regular 7 o'clock meeting, counselors will consider whether to continue with a community development block grant application process, partnering with Douglas County and NeighborWorks Umpqua, involving Oregon's Regional Housing Rehabilitation Program. The process began in June 2025. Other items are on the agenda as well. Both meetings are held in the council chambers on Southeast Douglas Avenue. Meetings can be seen on the city's Facebook page or viewed later through a link with this story at 541radio.com.
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0: KQEN weather setting with a high about 86 today. Going to be clear and 55 tonight. It's 55 now. 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
4: Thanks for spending time with us. Welcome into Monday, July 27th. Gordon Deal with Nicole Murray. Some of our top stories and headlines: 3 people dead, 4 injured after a shooting at a food festival in Seattle. The U.S. and Iran are on a 2-day break from fighting. The Saudi military struck Houthi targets in Yemen in retaliation for firing on its tankers in the Red Sea last week. Another heat wave this week for Western Europe, where deadly wildfires have forced the evacuation of hundreds of thousands. 21-year-old Jackson Koivin, a pro golfer for less than a month, won the 3M Open outside Minneapolis. And guess who pulled alongside a Beatles-themed tour bus in Liverpool? That story in about 20 minutes. 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Work does more for us than we realize. It gives us structure, identity, purpose, social connection, and something to wake up for. When it disappears without a plan for what replaces those things, people go into freefall. How to avoid that, from retirement advisor Gary Sirak, author of How to Retire and Not Die. Gary, help us out.
5: Well, everyone focuses on money, and as they should, but the reality of it is, money is just a part of this, and actually it's not the biggest part. What I find is most people, and I'm talking like 95% of the people we see, and we see a lot of people, are thinking money but not thinking about what they're going to do with their day and how they're going to fill all this time they spent working, the community, the friends, the fact they punched a clock one way or another, you know, went to work at this time, came home at that work. All of a sudden, they have all this free time, and it's not free. It pays a heck of a price, Gordon.
4: Yeah, not having a plan is a big issue for folks, right? Who have not thought about this. So we've worried so much about socking away money into the 401k or an IRA, and now here we are with kind of a now what approach.
5: 100%, and that's what we spend so much of our time on. Everybody wants to talk about money. I say, well, we'll get to that. Let's talk about the rest of your life. Tell me about your first day, your first week, your first month, your first year of retirement. And they look at me like a deer in headlights. And so it's funny, Gordon, we wrote the book thinking that we could help people with this, and so we gave them kind of homework to do. We really give them some processes to figure out what the rest of their life is going to look like, because they never did. It's really kind of ironic if you think.

0: think about it.
1: Do you recommend at least working a little bit, like be semi-retired, not fully retired? How do you approach this?
0: I am personally semi-retired, and that's exactly how I approach it, Gordon. I look at this and say, listen, if you have something to do part-time, that gives you time to figure out what the rest of your life is going to look like. And actually, I had a person who worked for me for 30 years, and she wanted to retire, and I said, great, next year. And she said, what do you mean next year? I said, well, here's how this is going to go. I'm going to pay you full wages, and you work half a year. You work part-time and give yourself time to figure out what the rest of your life will look like. And she said, you do that? I said, yeah, you've been with me 30 years. We'll do that. It was the best thing I could possibly do. And this is before I wrote the book, Gordon. It was just me thinking about how strange it would be to wake up and not have anything to do.
1: Yeah. We're speaking with Gary Cirac, retirement advisor, also author of a book called How to Retire and Not Die. What do you mean in the title about not die? I presume you don't mean literally.
0: Well, yeah, I do, actually. Being a financial advisor, I went to so many funerals and nursing homes and hospitals because people, once they don't have anything to do, they started getting depressed, they started having bad habits, and quite frankly, I went to way more of those facilities than I ever dreamed. And so I wrote the book. Someone said, is that tongue-in-cheek? I said, absolutely not. I said, that's reality. I just don't want to see that. So if we can give them purpose and passion and help them figure out what those things are and give them ways to do it, that's really important and valuable. So that's really how that title came to be. And it's funny because it's caught a lot of people's attention, but I really did write that seriously and said, yeah, I'm very serious about this. I don't want my friends and clients to die. I want them to have a great retirement. 26 years of whatever, that'd be cool.
1: You might have referenced them there in purpose and passion, but are those the three P's you like to talk about, or at least a couple of them?
0: Yeah. The purpose is what you do for other people, and passion's what you do for yourself. And the other P is planning it out. And the purpose thing is really cool, Gordon, because I talk to people all the time about, well, tell me what you do for other people. So what do you mean? I said, well, do you go to church? Do you volunteer? Are you working at a food bank? What are you doing to help other people? And they said, well, why do I want to do that? I said, because it's a great thing to do when you have free time. And they looked at me and said, yeah, it's a pretty good idea. And then the passion part is what really turns you on. What gets you excited to get you up in the morning and that really gives you juice? And I think that's critically important. And a lot of people don't know what their passion is. And then once they think about it, and again, we give them exercises to help them figure this out, they say, wow, I'm really passionate about this. And I said, that is outstanding. What's your plan? And that's the thing that stumps them because they don't have one. They say, well, I didn't know I need a plan.
1: Thanks, Gary. Retirement advisor Gary Cirac. Again, the book is called How to Retire and Not Die. 20 minutes now in front of the hour on This Morning, America's First News. Coming up next, a Bigfoot sighting in Connecticut.
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4: Thanks for spending time with us. Welcome into Monday. It is time now for the mic drop with this morning's Dom Savino.
5: Good morning, Gordon. Time to gather around the campfire. We've got a Bigfoot sighting in New England to talk about. And for this, we go to a remote part of the forest that fills Voluntown, Connecticut, where Kevin Klimas was heading home from a weekend at a friend's cabin. He says he was nearing the end of the cabin's dirt driveway when it appeared. Something huge and hairy, bolting across the road. Klimas insists the thing was not a bear. It had to be Bigfoot. And listen to this description. The guy guesses the creature was 8.5 feet tall. It walked on two legs like a human, with a cone-shaped head and little hair on its face. Otherwise, it was covered in matted, greasy brown hair. Its arms hung down past its knees. Klimas says the beast disappeared across the road in just two steps. The experts, they say this is all legit. The Bigfoot Field Researchers Organization, a real thing, considers the guy's sighting a Class A report. In other words, they believe he actually saw Bigfoot.
4: Oh, so we got the Bigfoot Field Researchers Organization.
5: Yes.
4: Which has no bias whatsoever when it comes to Bigfoot sightings.
5: Mm-mm.
4: It's a Class A report. That ought to get everybody's attention. Now, I'm just curious. Mr. Klimas is here. We have dash cam footage. We do not. Cell phone. Surely cell phone footage.
5: Mm-mm.
4: We do not. Perhaps a Ring doorbell camera nearby.
5: Mm-mm.
4: Nothing. Was there a passenger? Please tell me there was a passenger in Mr. Klimas' car. No, not that either. Ah, man. We just seem so close this time to scoring that Bigfoot sighting.
5: Funny how that always happens, right?
4: You know, I was going to joke, Mr. Klimas, you know, what'd you have to drink tonight, perhaps, or that. But, you know, you said he was behind the wheel. Yeah, I just didn't want to open that can of worms.
5: He did, it sort of on that train. He also added that the Bigfoot did not have boobs. Although he was not able to see what gender the Bigfoot was. He also said if it was a female, he didn't want to see a male Bigfoot.
4: Oh,
5: because
4: I see.
5: It was so tall.
4: I see. But eight feet tall, roughly, said? And crossed the street in just two strides.
5: Yes. Unclear how wide the street was.
4: Yeah, okay. Okay.
5: We may have also been able to cross the road in two steps.
4: Oh, yeah, maybe. Wow. Okay.
5: We'll see. Hopefully we'll get footage one day, mm-hmm. maybe. Well, Gordon, we may never know for sure if that guy saw Bigfoot. However, we can verify that there is a new juggling sensation in town. Meet Arnav Rathi from Ohio. He's smashed the world record for the longest time juggling three flaming torches. The 15-year-old kept the fiery act going for 7 minutes and 20 seconds, nearly 2 minutes longer than the old record. Rathi says he got into a juggling fire a few years ago. He wanted to set a world record, and after researching titles he thought he could beat, somehow juggling flaming torches seemed like the low-hanging fruit. The team claims the whole thing was not as dangerous as it sounds, but he also says there's a risk of burning fuel flying off the torch and hitting him. That's exactly what derailed his first

0: pitched record attempt, a little burning fuel hitting him under the eye. But he brushed it off, trained some more, and now at just 15 years old, it's mission accomplished.
1: Wow. So this is the kid who's like, your mom and dad are always telling me, stop playing video games.
0: Mm-hmm.
1: Okay, check me out in the backyard now.
0: That's right.
1: Pass me the lighter and the fluid, please.
0: I would love to know what they think.
1: 12 minutes now in front of the hour.
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1: Thanks for spending time with us. New research finds that eating only during a 9-hour window and avoiding food for 4 hours before bed may help stave off cognitive decline in old age. If confirmed in larger studies, the work suggests people could help to protect their cognitive abilities by eating within a relatively narrow window and not eating late into the night. Some risk factors are unavoidable, such as age and genetics, but experts believe nearly half of cases of cognitive decline could be prevented or delayed through changes to lifestyle. 8 minutes in front of the hour on This Morning. Once again, here's Nicole Murray.
14: And now, the three big things you need to know. Number one.
15: Three people are dead and four others have been injured after a shooter opened fire at a Seattle food festival. Mayor Katie Wilson called the shooting a horrific act.
16: We're coming off of a week in Seattle where we've had three major incidents of gun violence in just a few days. We have a lot of work to do as a city and as a country to make this better.
15: Police added they have arrested one suspect and are looking for another who fled the scene.
14: Number two.
15: Democrats are favored to win the House, but are slightly

0: underdogs in the fight for the Senate with 99 days to go before the midterms. That's according to the latest forecast from Decision Desk HQ. Pennsylvania Democratic Governor Josh Shapiro.
1: With Democrats in the majority, we're going to work to reverse those cuts to SNAP, reverse those cuts to health care, and have real accountability for the corruption that we are seeing every day in Washington, D.C. That's what a Democratic Congress will give you.
0: Republicans currently hold slim majorities in both the upper and lower chambers of Congress.
2: Number three.
0: And more news ahead of the midterms. A federal appeals court has rejected the Trump administration's attempt to implement an executive order restricting mail-in voting ahead of November's elections. 23 states have sued to halt it. At least one person has been killed and more than 300,000 people have been evacuated in France and Spain as wildfires continue to burn. American Brendan Hutchinson, who lives in Bordeaux, are among the evacuees.
3: You can see the wind shift and it really got thick smoke and it was real, you know, a lot of ash falling out of the sky.
0: The president of France is reportedly set to hold a crisis cabinet meeting today, while Spain's prime minister will visit areas hit by the fires. Are you backing off produce amid the cyclospora outbreak? You are not alone. A new CBS News poll says that roughly 40% of Americans are now buying or eating less fruits and veggies because of it. The Pew Research Center reports that women with degrees are most likely to marry around 40 years old, while men with degrees are most likely to marry by 30. Maybe this is why I'm still single. Isn't that the hope? You see why I brought this story to the forefront?
4: Okay.
0: Yes, exactly.
4: So you got time.
0: Yeah, I'm not as behind as I thought.
4: Yeah, or if you'd get married now, like you could lower the average, like, you know, 38 and a half for women with degrees if you were to get married sooner rather than later.
0: We'll see what happens.
4: You're working on that, though.
0: We're working on it.
4: 6 minutes now in front of the hour.
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2: lonely people. Glad you're with us. Dozens of Beatles fans left stunned after Paul McCartney pulled up alongside their Fab Four-themed tour bus in the UK. GoodNewsNetwork.org says the Beatle maniacs spotted the music legend while aboard the magical mystery tour bus that guides tourists around Liverpool, where all four members of the band grew up. The moment was even more special with drummer Ringo Starr showing up remotely while on a video call with the 84-year-old McCartney, waving to the adoring fans. Tour guide Tony Curley told the SWNS news agency that McCartney had only been spotted by their tours once before, back in 2018. He happened to be outside his childhood home at the time, filming a segment with James Corden for the TV host's Late Late Show. Tony said the fans on the bus were over the moon. That'll do it for this hour. For Nicole Murray and Dom Savino, I'm Gordon Deal. Thanks for listening to This Morning, America's First News.

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6: Stocks surge as oil prices plunge. I'm Dave Anthony, Fox News. The Dow's up big, 460 points as oil drops more than 6% following a third straight night of quiet in the Middle East. The U.S. did not attack Iran again after 13 straight days of American bombing, but U.S. Ambassador to the U.N. Mike Waltz tells Fox.
7: As the president said, we are locked and loaded. Even more assets are going into theater, but he's giving talk some space. He's giving it a little bit of room.
8: Axios reports the top U.S. military commander in the Middle East, Admiral Brad Cooper, recommended stopping the bombing campaign around the Strait of Hormuz because it has reached the limit of its effectiveness. Despite the pause in military action, countries across the region do remain on high alert.
6: Fox's Trey Yingston, Tel Aviv. President Trump may talk about Iran and oil and gas prices when he goes to Michigan later today, visiting a GM plant, campaigning for Republicans ahead of next week's primaries there. The search for a shooter continues in Seattle. The morning after gunfire rang out at a food festival near the Space Needle.
9: Everybody just running. Everybody screaming chaos after that.
10: Stampedes of people rushed from the danger. Police think two people were shooting at each other.
6: Taylor Winkle with Fox 13 Seattle is on the scene. Seven people were caught in the crossfire. Three died.
10: Officers were already in the area. They responded. They say right when they got here, they addressed one of the shooters. That person gave up. That is the person who is in custody.
6: In Germany, the man who attacked a pride parade over the weekend is dead. Shot by police last night when after they found him during a manhunt, he came after them with a knife.
11: Not only is the suspect accused of driving a van into a crowd at a German pride festival, but authorities also say he had previously tried to join ISIS. Investigators say the attack happened on Saturday. They believe the suspect, Abdul Balat, intentionally drove a van into a crowd at the Berlin Pride Festival. Police say he then got out and started stabbing others with a machete.
6: That's Fox's Jeff Paul. 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
1: Back to the stock market surge to start the week. In addition to the Dow going up 456 points, the Nasdaq's rising 83, the S&P 500 adding 30 points. As for oil prices, just before they dropped today, analyst Trilby Lundberg warned,
2: if we do not have a sudden reversal in what crude oil prices did, then we're going to see maybe another 20 cents at the pump sometime quite soon.
1: Well, that recent oil price surge back up has cost us 22 cents at the gas pump the past 2 weeks. AAA's national average for regular has risen back up to $4.11 per gallon. The Federal Reserve will start a two-day meeting to assess the economy tomorrow with no interest rate change expected this week. And there's another big meeting on the economy.
3: The National Association for Business Economics promises attendees at the two-day Four Seasons event in Washington, D.C. they will answer critical economic questions and give insight into how statistics are collected and compiled. So maybe they'll learn why the monthly labor numbers always need a revision, and sometimes a substantial one. Featured speakers include the former Federal Reserve Bank of Atlanta president, a vice president at J.P. Morgan Asset Management, and the deputy commissioner at the Bureau of Labor Statistics. Some of the sessions promise deep dives on inflation, construction, real estate, and wage data. Jessica Rosenthal, Fox News.
1: Now, there's a lot of summer left for kids in the Northeast, but not in other areas. Some students already back in class from Arizona to Georgia as more schools reopen this weekend. Next, and parents have been spending a lot to get children ready.
4: According to the National Retail Federation, families will spend upwards of $863 per household this year, and in sum total, we could spend as much as $43.3 billion on our back-to-school supplies. That would be a record. It's not just notebooks and pencils, it's also electronics and clothing and shoes.
1: That's Fox Business Network's Lydia Hu. I'm Dave Anthony. And this is Fox News.
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6: 7:05, along with the resources of 541radio.com, the 541 radio app. I'm Kyle Bailey with Joey Kieran and Craig Michaels. We are Douglas County's news team. The forecast sunny, about 86 today, clear and 55 tonight. A typical summer weather pattern expected this week in the Umpqua Valley. Castle Fire in the Umpqua National Forest up to 1,400 acres. And the Roseburg City Council is meeting tonight. And Joey Kieran will join us live from Medford. We'll take a look at sports. The Doc Stewarts are in the American Legion State Tournament. We've got a morning conversation at 8:30 as well. Stay connected. We begin the Morning Report in 1 minute.
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6: 7:07, 55 degrees. 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This is the Morning Report. A typical summer weather pattern expected this week in the Umpqua Valley. Forecasters at the National Weather Service in Medford told News Radio 93.9 FM and 1240 KQEN that highs will be in the mid-80s, except for Friday when it may reach 90 degrees. Overnight lows will be in the mid-50s. Some forecast models show the potential for warmer weather next week. The mercury hit 86 degrees on Sunday at the Roseburg Regional Airport. 88 degrees is the normal high for the date. 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The Castle Fire burning in the Umpqua National Forest is up to 1,400 acres as of late.

0: Sunday night. UNF updates that the fire is burning in steep, rocky cliff terrain. On Sunday, the fire continued backing and flanking with short runs where terrain and fuels aligned. Crews are making good progress. Seven air resources were actively engaged on the fire Sunday. Additionally, two hotshot crews, multiple Type 2 crews, engines, falling modules, water tenders, and heavy equipment supported this fire. Personnel are burning line along containment lines. For firefighter and recreator safety, South Umpqua Falls Campground and Day Use Area are closed under an administrative closure effective today. Additionally, dispersed camping in the area is also closed under an administrative and public safety closure. 10 other fires on the Umpqua National Forest are now contained, controlled, or are out. For more information on fires and restrictions on the UNF, go to the link we have with this story at 541radio.com. The Roseburg City Council will go over a homelessness response activity report during a work study session at 6 p.m. tonight. City staff have put together information on how much time and the estimated value of city resources went into dealing with homelessness-related issues in the month of May. Excluding the fire department, staff documented over 947 hours of activity related to homelessness with an estimated opportunity cost of just over $66,000. In addition to the staff time documented during May, the city continues to devote significant resources to homeless camp cleanups. In the last not quite 5 years, the city cleaned up 5,704 homeless camps. This averages approximately 3.1 camps per day, 22 camps per week, 96.5 camps per month, and 1,149 camps per year. Counselors will decide whether to receive the report for information, request additional analysis, or direct staff regarding future tracking and reporting of homeless response-related staff time and costs. In the regular meeting at 7, counselors will consider whether to continue with the Community Development Block Grant application process, partnering with Douglas County and NeighborWorks Umpqua, involving Oregon's Regional Housing Rehabilitation Program. This process began in June 2022. Other items are on the agenda as well. Both meetings will be held in the council chambers on Southeast Douglas Avenue. Meetings can be seen on the city's Facebook page or viewed later with a link with our story at 541radio.com. On the morning report, KQEN News Time, 710.
1: Construction on the Southeast Stephen Street Improvement Project continues through September. A City of Roseburg release said sidewalk and ADA improvements are being made at Southeast Rice Street, Southeast Roberts Avenue, Southeast Burke Street, Southeast Waite Avenue, Southeast Haynes Avenue, and Southeast Brockway Avenue. Road paving is also taking place on Southeast Stephen Street from the southern city limits to beyond Southeast Brockway. Residents should expect lane restrictions and periodic closures during construction, nighttime paving to reduce traffic impacts, access to businesses and homes maintained whenever possible, and pedestrian detours around active work zones. For more information, contact the Public Works Department at 492-6730, or you can send an email. We've got that linked with this story at 541radio.com.
0: 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Oregon Department of Transportation continues work on the Oregon 42 paving and safety improvements project, and Greg Michaels has the details.
2: Dan Latham said starting the week of August 9th, ODOT is planning to introduce a zipper merge for eastbound Oregon 42 traffic approaching the northbound ramps to Interstate 5. Latham said Oregon 42 drivers heading to Roseburg and northbound Interstate 5 are asked to use both eastbound travel lanes through the Green District, then take turns merging when the highway narrows to one lane. Latham says motorists should watch for new signs, striping, and pavement markings that encourage drivers as they learn the new merging process. More information will be provided in the coming days. This week, the contractor plans to build traffic separators along the center of Oregon 42 between Grant Smith Road and exit 119 northbound ramps. This may require day and night lane closures on Oregon 42. Construction is usually scheduled from 6 p.m. till 7 a.m. Sunday nights to Friday mornings. Drivers should watch for roadside message boards. The full ODOT project on Oregon 42 is scheduled for completion in September. 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
0: 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It'll feature 10 local wineries, breweries, coffee shops, and restaurants. All month long, participating businesses are donating a portion of proceeds from featured specials to support the UCAN Food Bank. Kickoff event will be on August 1st, 9 a.m. to 1 p.m. at the Umpqua Valley Farmers Market. Residents can stop by the booth to learn about participating businesses, special promotions, and upcoming pop-up events. 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
1: Last week, Oregon Senator Jeff Merkley and Republican Senator John Curtis of Utah, members of the Senate Environment and Public Works Committee, led a group of colleagues from the committee in introducing the Wildfire Emissions Prevention Act. A release from Merkley said the bipartisan legislation would streamline states' use of prescribed fires to prevent wildfire emissions, protect ecosystems and wildlife habitats, and make American forests and communities safer, healthier, and cleaner. Merkley said it would also promote the efficient use of state air quality resources and provide certainty that states will not be penalized for taking action to prevent wildfires. Merkley said, quote, "When the 2020 Labor Day fires swept across Oregon, I drove over 600 miles and never once escaped the thick, dark smoke that blanketed our state. As Oregons face yet another record-breaking fire season this year, we need to tackle this crisis at every stage." Merkley said the bipartisan bill supports more prescribed fire on the landscape, an essential forest management activity, while giving communities the resources to plan and prepare for smoke events. Merkley said, quote, "Climate chaos is fueling more severe wildfires, and I'll keep fighting to ensure Oregon and communities nationwide have the tools they need to protect public health and save lives." The release said the Wildfire Emissions Prevention Act would make it easier for states and communities to use prescribed fire to prevent wildfire emissions, protect ecosystems and wildlife habitat, provide certainty that states won't be penalized for taking action to prevent wildfires, promote the efficient use of state air quality resources, and make forests and communities safer, healthier, and cleaner.
0: KQEN News Time coming up on 7:15. Roseburg Police jailed a woman for driving under the influence of intoxicants and recklessly endangering another person on Thursday afternoon. An RPD report said shortly after 3, the 34-year-old was contacted after she crashed her pickup with her child in the front seat in the parking lot next to the Fir Grove soccer fields at the 500 block of Northwest Stewart Park Drive. Woman was allegedly heavily intoxicated and refused to perform standard field sobriety tests. She was taken into custody and transported to correction, where she reportedly provided a breath sample over the legal limit. Woman was medically cleared at CHI Mercy Medical Center and was lodged in the jail. Her husband arrived later to take custody of the children and the vehicle. Driver detained on $16,250 bail. Deputies of the Douglas County Jail Sheriff's Office jailed a man for improper use of 911 on Wednesday. DCSO reports that at 1:50 p.m., employees of a business in the 800 block of John Long Road, Rice Hills, said the man was agitated and was refusing to leave the store. They asked that the 27-year-old from Sacramento, California, be trespassed. When a deputy arrived, the man asked him if he was going to jail, and he said he wanted to, quote, "meet God." His demeanor and statement suggested that he was under the influence of a substance. Suspect was a semi-truck driver with an 80,000-pound vehicle. As a deputy ran the man through dispatch, the suspect pulled out his cell phone and called 911 to say he was, quote, "ready to go in." Man was taken into custody and transported to corrections. He was detained without bail and was released on Thursday. Roseburg Police jailed a woman for an alleged harassment incident Thursday evening. An RPD report said at 10:15, officers responded after a disturbance was called in the 200 block of Southeast Pine Street. Victim claimed the 32-year-old had hit her car after an argument. Suspect then allegedly went to a nearby parking lot, was standing in front of a second victim who asked her to move. Woman then reportedly struck that victim in the head. Woman was charged with 2 counts of harassment, and bail was set at $5,000. KQEN News Time, 7:16, about 10 minutes of back-to-back local news and information. We've got a lot more ahead. It's Douglas County's news team on the morning report. 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At 8:30, we'll talk to Ted Romas down in Myrtle Creek. The Myrtle Creek Music in the Park series is continuing, and we'll talk about this week's concert and what's ahead for the rest of the summer as they do a total of about 8 concerts down there in Myrtle Creek, the 39th anniversary year for Douglas County's longest-running summer concert series. That is ahead at 8:30 on News Radio 93.9 FM and 1240 KQEN. Joey Kieran has sports in Medford in a moment. This is the Morning Report.
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2: From the Seven Feathers Casino Studios, we're taking a look at your sports headlines. We're down in Medford with the Roseburg Dr. Stewarts as they continue play in the AAA American Legion Baseball State Tournament. They've made it through the weekend, and that means that won at least one game so far in the tourney. We're 2 days in, and yesterday the Doc Stewarts were able to keep their season alive as they went down to the wire in an elimination game against the Hillsboro Red Sox, but the Docs would pull off a 3-2 win on a walk-off base hit by Amos Bowers. Bowers was making his return to the field from a knee injury. He had missed several weeks, and he drove in Hayden Thompson, who had led off the seventh inning with a single. Bowers talked about his mentality as he stepped to the plate in that crucial moment in the ball game.
3: Got to get the job done for my boys. Hayden did a great job, lead off AB to get on base. Mason did a phenomenal job to bunt him over. It was my turn. Got to manufacture that run, and I'm glad I was able to do it.
2: Well, Danner Wirtz pitched a complete game to earn the victory. He scattered four hits and finished with five strikeouts. Hillsboro had taken a 2-1 lead in the top of the sixth inning, but the Stewies rallied to tie it in the home half of the inning to set up the walk-off in the seventh. Coach Cody Walton said that he hopes the late-game heroics can help spark the Docs as they look to try and stay in the tournament here today.
4: I sure hope so. I mean, going to springboard us hopefully with some of that momentum and energy, and these guys are starting to build on that, and it's super fun to see because it's what you play for. You come down at the end of the year and get everybody together and try to see what you can do.
2: Well, the Docs will keep playing this summer with another elimination game here this afternoon against the Hillsdale Merchants. First pitch is scheduled for 3:30 this afternoon from Harry and David Field. You can tune in for coverage starting at 3:15 on The Score, 92.3 FM and 1490 AM, or you can watch at 541radio.com and on the 1490 The Score YouTube channel. Well, also in local sports, the East-West Shrine All-Star football game was won by the East team 29-13 on Saturday in Baker City. Recent Douglas High School graduates Reese Willis and Ryder Sawyer were invited to play with the East team, but Sawyer not able to make it due to a scheduling conflict. Tatum Sexton from Camas Valley was invited to play for the West team. Individual stats from that game were not available as of our current broadcast. Now, the East team did take the lead in the second quarter, and they never trailed the rest of the way in that game. But congratulations to Reese Willis on getting a win in the East-West Shrine game with the East team. And in some other sports news here, I know that MLS soccer seeing a surge in some interest after the World Cup happened. Well, the Portland Timbers have been kind of on a hot streak after the World Cup break in the MLS. Well, the Timbers are set to sign Dutch forward Vincent Janssen, according to a report from The Athletic. Janssen is a free agent after leaving Royal Antwerp this summer. He had 13 goals and 7 assists and 40 appearances last season across all competitions, captaining Antwerp. Portland is currently sitting in 10th place in the Western Conference, but just 2 points below the playoff line with 17 matches left to play. In two games since the league returned from the World Cup break, Portland has won both of those matchups. And that's going to do it for your sports here at 17 and 45 past each hour on the Morning Report. I'm Joey Kieran reporting in Medford with the Doc Stewarts as they continue play in the AAA American Legion Baseball State Tournament here on News Radio 93.9 FM and 1240 KQEN. KQEN News Time 722. And this sports report is brought to you by Allen Rental.
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2: 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Sunny and about 86 in the Umpqua Valley today. Going to be clear and 55 tonight. Tuesday, sunny about 84. Clear on Tuesday night, down to 57. On Wednesday, sunny, high about 85. You can see not much difference as we go along. 86 on Thursday. Friday, though, the hot day of the week, right around 90 degrees. Forecasters telling me this morning from the National Weather Service in Medford that the weather pattern looks to be staying this way for the near future. There's potential for some warmer weather next week on some of the forecast models, though it seems to vary as to exactly what next week looks like. But for right now, this week, right in the mid-80s, seasonal norms in the Umpqua Valley. KQEN News Time, 724. 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Also, Steve Kerwick with a birthday as well. 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We'll make sure it's heard on KQEN Birthdays in History.
3: It's July 27th, and this is your Fox Daily Snapshot. Forget about it. Today is National New Jersey Day. Forever the butt of so many jokes, New Jersey is one of the most interesting and diverse states in the Union. New Jersey was a key state in the American Revolution, as more battles were fought in the Garden State than any of the other states. When it comes to celebrities, Jersey has more than its fair share. From Bruce Springsteen to Jon Bon Jovi, Frank Sinatra to author Judy Blume, all of them have called Jersey their home. And as for one of the great New Jersey debates, allow me to put that to rest. It's called Taylor Ham, not Pork Roll. Also on this date in 1586, the tobacco plant was introduced in the New World as explorer Sir Walter Raleigh brings the plant from England to Virginia. And in 1940, Warner Brothers' wisecracking rabbit Bugs Bunny debuted on the big screen in the Oscar-nominated A Wild Hare.
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8: I'm Nicole Murray with Your Money Now. Cracker Barrel said its chief executive, Julie Messina, is stepping down amid the company's rebranding. Messina will be succeeded on August 10th by David Denno. The former chief executive of Outback

0: steakhouse owner Bloomin' Brands. Deno has 40 years of experience in retail and restaurants, including leadership positions at Best Buy and Yum Brands. The FAA reports that major U.S. airlines will need to retrofit planes by the end of 2030 to address potential wireless interference after a new auction of wireless spectrum. The carriers, however, will be $2.2 billion in government rebates to cover the costs. Are you backing off of produce amid the cyclospora outbreak? You are not alone. A new CBS poll says that roughly 40% of Americans are now buying or eating less fruits and veggies because of it. Stocks are higher this morning as oil prices fall after the U.S. and Iran halted attacks over the weekend. The Dow is up by more than 400 points. That's your money now.
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6: 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Sunshine 86 today. Going to be clear, 55 tonight. Tuesday, sunny 84. Tuesday night, clear down to 57. Wednesday, sunny, high about 85. Thursday, sunny 86. Heating up to 90 degrees on Friday. The weekend backing down to the mid-80s, though. 86 on Saturday. It looks like about 85 on Sunday in the current forecast. Right now at the Roseburg Regional Airport, we are at 55 degrees. Morning conversation an hour away. Ted Romas will join us from the Myrtle Creek Music in the Park event. We'll talk about this week's concert happening on Thursday.
7: Fox News, I'm CJ Papa. Gunfire at a food festival in Seattle leaves three dead.
8: Everybody just running. Everybody's screaming chaos after that.
7: That man describing what happened when two men, cops believe, were shooting at each other. One alleged shooter is under arrest. The manhunt continues for the second suspect, Fox 13, Sean Chitness, outside Harborview Medical Center.
9: We're told one woman went to the operating room and is in critical condition. The other three patients here are in satisfactory condition. That includes the two-year-old boy who was shot at Seattle Center. The remaining two patients are a 23-year-old man and a 39-year-old woman.
7: President Trump travels to Michigan today. The state's primary is next Tuesday. U.S. and Iran continue what is now a three-night pause in airstrikes, although Saudi Arabia claims it shot down drones fired by Iran-backed militias in Iraq. America's listening to Fox News.
6: 7:31, Kyle Bailey, Joey Keran, Greg Michaels, Douglas County's news team. A morning report for Monday. Back at it after the weekend. I cannot believe it. It's absolutely the last week of July. By the time we get to Sunday, we will enter August. Just going by too quick. Joey is live from Medford this morning, hanging out with the Doc Stewarts. I imagine it's probably a few degrees warmer in Medford than it is around here. We were at 86 yesterday.
10: Oh, yeah, definitely. We were up into the 90s yesterday, so it's been nice and toasty down here. But docks have been playing in the early afternoon, around 1 o'clock, and temperatures have been climbing as they've been out there on the field. So by the time we get done, it starts getting pretty toasty. But throughout the game, hasn't been necessarily overly hot. Now, I've been in the somewhat temperature-controlled booth and not out there playing on the field in the sun. So I'm not baking out in the sun. So I guess it's a little easier for me to say that the conditions haven't been necessarily too bad. But the biggest thing is that, thankfully, no wildfire smoke really an issue here for us at all in Medford throughout the tournament so far, and it's been a fun tournament down here at Harry and David Field in Medford, and Docs with an exciting win last night, getting a chance to make it through the weekend and continue playing here today, and looking forward to seeing if the team's got some more excitement in them here coming up this afternoon.
6: Yeah, and this at this point, basically every game is kind

0: of an elimination game, right?
1: Yeah, at this point for the Doc Stewarts, after losing their first game against Corvallis, the Docs are on the brink of elimination from here on out. So hoping that the team can continue to keep getting better. They definitely had a bit of a tough start to their tournament, losing 11-1 against Corvallis back on Saturday in their first game of the tourney. They haven't really had a ton of offensive output, but yesterday came alive just enough to be able to get the victory, and hopefully that'll get the bats going. And as we start wearing through the tournament, everybody starts getting a little bit thinner on pitching, and the team they're playing today got beat up pretty good yesterday in their game, so maybe the Docs will be able to catch a team that's a little bit disappointed with the way things went for them the day before, and can maybe catch them and see if they can pull off a victory. So we'll see how it goes, but yeah, definitely must win for the Docs today. If they do not, their season comes to an end here in Medford.
0: You know, yesterday I was in the office, and I had just came in real quick, jumped out, got in the car to go do some, I'm probably running back home. I don't remember. But anyway, I literally flipped over and heard the last play, and I turned on the radio like to the score about 30 seconds before it, because I wasn't really sure what inning you were in. I looked at the clock, thought, God, this has got to be close to being done, and heard that last play. It was a pretty exciting one.
1: Yeah, you definitely caught it at the right time, that's for sure. For those interested, you can head to the Score Facebook page or our Instagram, 1490 The Score, on social media, and you can see the replay of that final play of the game. Amos Bowers coming up with the big hit, but excitement there that the Docs were able to finish it in regulation and not go to extra innings after a tight ball game all the way through. It was a good pitching matchup for both sides. Felt bad for the kid on the other side that ended up having to take the loss, but both starting pitchers were really good in that matchup, and it's been some fun baseball down here. There's been some lopsided scores, but there's been some pretty good baseball down here. Now we're down to the final six teams in the tournament after eliminating two yesterday, so I expect that things will just continue to be pretty competitive out there on the field here over the next couple of days.
0: Now, what else, or has there been anything else that you've been doing other than baseball? I mean, do you go check out other things at Medford or head down to Ashland or anything like that?
1: You're funny, Kyle. There's not a lot of extra time here. It's a lot of go to the field, get done, and then come back and figure out what your next day is going to be like. And yesterday, not knowing if we were going to be staying in Medford or not, we had to unpack, or we had to pack up everything in our hotel rooms and basically check out, and then got done with that, and we were able to check back into our rooms back at the hotel after we knew that we'd be staying another night. So it's a little bit of chaotic down here, not knowing exactly how long you're going to be staying here. So no, have not really gotten out and explored too much. The biggest exploration I've been able to do so far in Medford was discovering a new Hawaiian restaurant and getting some Hawaiian food for dinner the other night. And that's been about the biggest excursion that I've been able to do so far. But over at the ball field a lot, and enjoying watching some of the other games, getting to catch up with some of the Medford folks down here that I've known throughout the years in broadcasting. And yeah, hanging out with the team a little bit, getting a chance to see those guys around the hotel just some, and getting to see them off the field is always fun, to get to know a little bit more about their personalities, and hanging out with some of the coaches as well. So
0: now here's the geeky question. Did you end up actually checking back into the same hotel room as you were out of earlier?
1: Well, for your geeky interest here, yes. In fact, we got back here, and I stayed at the field a little bit longer after our game yesterday, and the coaches said they were going to head back to the hotel, figure out everything, and get us all set to go getting back into a hotel room, and they didn't know if we were going to be getting the same rooms, if we were going to be getting different rooms. Showed up when I got back here. I asked, you know, hey, I think they might leave a key for me. And she said, what room was I in? I said, well, I was in 216. And so if that was what I was in, I don't know if I'm in the same room. She said, oh, yeah, everybody got their same room. I thought, okay. Well, I put the key to the door and walked in. I kind of thought, okay, maybe they cleaned up the rooms and did all their normal stuff, expecting that maybe there's a possibility the room will be empty because we don't return. Nope, opened the door, and the bed was still the way I left it when I left that morning. And, yeah, everything was still the way I had left it when I left the room expecting that I was checking out for the day. So exact same room, exactly the way I left it, and right back into it here today.
0: All right. Joey Kieran in Medford. Busy weekend around here.

0: here, and we'll talk a little bit more about that as we go on. But 7:38 at the morning reports.
1: Bill O'Reilly here, and I'm warming up. Stand by for the O'Reilly Update Morning Edition. 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On this Monday, I'm thinking about advice I recently gave to President Trump. Now, I've known the man for 35 years. He's 80 years old. Puts him in his early 40s when I met him in New York City. I've noticed that his posture is changing a bit. That's normal. As you get older, every malady in the world will visit you. I won't even bore you with the stuff I got to deal with. My advice to President Trump is to take the next month, August, off as much as he can. Get into an environment that he likes. Nice golf somewhere and relax a little bit. Of course, he has to deal with Iran. Everybody understands that. But he can do that by phone conferences and technology. President Trump needs a breather. Now, we should all want the best for every president, not just Donald Trump, but Joe Biden, Barack Obama, Bush the Younger, Bill Clinton, every one of them. As I chronicle in my book, Confronting the Presidents, the job takes an enormous toll on a person's health, no matter what your age. Historical examples include Abraham Lincoln, Woodrow Wilson, and FDR. Why don't you compare a picture of when President Lincoln took office and then look at another picture 4 years later? It's astounding. I hope President Trump gets some downtime. Back in a moment. Most people already know what medications they take. You don't need another waiting room. You just need an easier way to get them. So please check out All Family Pharmacy. 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That is the Morning O'Reilly Update. 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
0: It's 7:41, still 55 degrees. Good morning, Kyle Bailey, News Radio 93.9 FM and 1240 KQEN. This is the Morning Report. The Castle Fire burning in the Umpqua National Forest up to 1,400 acres as of late Sunday night. UNF updates that the fire is burning in steep, rocky cliff terrain. On Sunday, the fire continued backing and flanking with short runs where terrain and fuels aligned. Crews are making good progress. 7 air resources were actively engaged on the fire Sunday. Additionally, 2 hotshot crews, multiple Type 2 crews, engines, falling modules, water tenders, and heavy equipment supported this fire. Personnel are burning line along containment lines. For firefighter and recreator safety, South Umpqua Falls campground and day use area are closed under an administrative closure. Additionally, dispersed camping in the area is also closed under an administrative and public safety closure. 10 other fires in the Umpqua National Forest are now contained, controlled, or are out. For more information on fires and other restriction information about the Umpqua National Forest, go to the link we have with this story at 541radio.com. Oregon Department of Transportation continues work on the Oregon 42 paving and improvements project. Greg Michaels with details.
3: Dan Latham said starting the week of August 9th, ODOT is planning to introduce a zipper merge for eastbound Oregon 42 traffic approaching the northbound ramps to Interstate 5. Latham problems, said Oregon 42 drivers heading to Roseburg and northbound Interstate 5 are asked to use both eastbound travel lanes through the Green District, then take turns merging when the highway narrows to one lane. Latham says motorists should watch for new signs, striping, and pavement markings that encourage drivers as they learn the new merging process. More information

0: will be provided in the coming days. This week, the contractor plans to build traffic separators along the center of Oregon 42 between Grant Smith Road and exit 119 northbound ramps. This may require day and night lane closures on Oregon 42. Construction is usually scheduled from 6 p.m. till 7 a.m. Sunday nights to Friday mornings. Drivers should watch for roadside message boards. The full ODOT project on Oregon 42 is scheduled for completion in September. 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
1: 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It'll feature 10 local wineries, breweries, coffee shops, and restaurants. All month long, participating businesses are donating a portion of proceeds from featured specials to support the UCAN Food Bank. Kickoff event will be on August 1st, 9 a.m. to 1 p.m. at Umpqua Valley Farmers Market. Residents can stop by the booth to learn about participating businesses, special promotions, and upcoming pop-up events. For more information on Pouring Generosity, go to the link we have with the story at 541radio.com. Roseburg police jailed a woman for offensive lettering and second-degree disorderly conduct following an incident on Thursday morning. And RPD reports that just after 7:45, officers responded to the Douglas County Courthouse on Southeast Douglas Avenue after numerous employees said a woman was screaming outside, preventing them from working. 70-year-old also allegedly threw an ashtray off the courthouse stairs and threw papers all over the stairs. She was taken into custody. Bail was set at $2,500. Roseburg police jailed a woman for several warrants for arrest on Thursday afternoon. And RPD reports that just after 12:50, officers contacted the 30-year-old at the Umpqua Greenway in the 500 block of Northeast Stevens Street due to the warrants. They were confirmed, and the woman was taken into custody. Bail set at $16,250. Roseburg police jailed a man for warrants early Wednesday morning, and RPD reports that just after 1:20, officers contacted the 37-year-old outside a business in the 1600 block of Northeast Stevens Street due to him trespassing at the location. Dispatch advised of multiple warrants out of Douglas County Circuit Court. Man was taken into custody without incident. Bail was set at $10,000. KQEN News Time, 7:45 from the Seven Feathers Casino Studio, Douglas County's news team. 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Joey Kieran with sports from Medford coming up on the Morning Report.
2: Hi, everybody. My name is McGraw Millhaven. 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
4: From the Seven Feathers Casino Studios, taking a look at your sports headlines. We are down in Medford, live here in Medford as we get ready for day three of the American Legion Baseball State Tournament. The Doc Stewart's taking on the Hillsdale Merchants today after they survive the weekend. The Docs making it through the weekend as the state tournament here continues on. It goes down to the wire yesterday in what was the first elimination game for the Doc Stewart's. And they were playing against the Hillsboro White Sox yesterday afternoon. It was a 2-1 ball game in the bottom of the six. The Docs tie the game up, go to the seventh inning, needing a run to get the win, and it was Amos Bowers who would deliver the game-winning hit, a 3-2 victory over the White Sox, eliminating Hillsboro from the tournament and keeping Roseburg's hopes alive. Bowers was making his return from a knee injury. He hadn't played since July 5th, and he drove in Hayden Thompson, who had led off that seventh inning with a single. Bowers talked about his mentality as he was stepping to the plate in that crucial moment in the bottom of the seventh inning.
5: Got to get the job done for my boys. Hayden did a great job, lead off AB to get on base. Mason did a phenomenal job to bunt them over. It was my turn. Got to manufacture that run, and I'm glad I was able to do it.
4: Well, Bowers does come through in the clutch for the Doc Stewarts in that moment. It was Danner Wirtz who was lights out on the mound throughout that one. He pitched a complete game, earning the victory. He scattered four hits over the seven innings and finished with five strikeouts. Hillsboro did take a 2-1 lead in the top of the sixth inning, but the Stewies were able to rally and tie it there in the home half of that sixth inning and setting up the walk-off in the bottom of the seventh. Coach Cody Walton said he hopes that the late-game heroics will help get the spark of fire underneath the Doc Stewarts as they look to try and keep their season alive for one more day here today.

0: I sure hope so. I mean, going to springboard us hopefully with some of that momentum and energy, and these guys are starting to build on that, and it's super fun to see because it's what you play for. You come down at the end of the year and get everybody together and try to see what you can do.
1: Well, the Docks will keep playing this summer. Another elimination game coming up this afternoon against the Hillsdale Merchants. First pitch is scheduled for 3:30. You can tune in for coverage starting at 3:15 this afternoon. 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Our pregame coverage starts this afternoon at 3:15 from Harry and David Field. Well, also over the weekend, the East-West Shrine All-Star football game was won by the East team 29-13 on Saturday in Baker City. Recent Douglas High School graduates Reese Willis and Ryder Sawyer were invited to play with the East team, but Sawyer was not able to play due to a schedule conflict. Tatum Sexton from Camas Valley was invited to play in the West team. Individual stats from that game not available as we are on the air here this morning. The East team taking a lead in the second quarter, never trailed again the rest of the way. Congratulations to Reese Willis on getting a chance to be on the winning side from the East-West Shrine All-Star football game. And in following the World Cup, MLS is seeing an uptick in some interest. Well, the Portland Timbers, as they are back into action after the World Cup break, they've been doing well, and they are looking to try and keep it going. They are set to sign Dutch forward Vincent Janssen. According to a report from The Athletic, Janssen, a free agent after leaving Royal Antwerp this summer. He had 13 goals and 7 assists in 40 appearances last season across all competitions, captaining Antwerp. Portland sits 10th in the Western Conference, but just 2 points below the playoff line, with 17 matches left to go. In 2 games since the league returned from that World Cup break, Portland has won both of them. And that's going to do it for your sports here at 17 and 45 past each hour on the Morning Report. I'm Joey Kieran, live in Medford, following the Doc Stewarts along at the American Legion Baseball State Tournament. And KQEN News Time is 7:50. This sports report is brought to you by Dr. Lanson Randall.
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3: 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Sunny and high about 86 today. It'll be clear, 55 tonight. Tuesday, sunny, about 84. Tuesday night, clear down to 57. Wednesday, sunny, 85. Thursday, 86. Friday, the hot day of the week at 90 degrees, then back to the mid-80s in the Umpqua Valley. Still 55 at the Roseburg Regional Airport. 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
4: On the PNW Ag Network, I'm Glenn Vaughn, and a proposed 50% tariff on many Canadian imports could have a major impact across the Pacific Northwest.
5: The Washington Council on International Trade says the new tariffs announced by the Trump administration would apply to many Canadian goods without the trade protections provided under USMCA. The organization says trade with Canada and Mexico supports about 560,000 jobs across Washington, Oregon, and Idaho, along with nearly $11 billion in annual exports to Canada. Officials warn the tariffs could increase costs for businesses and consumers while putting pressure on industries that rely on cross-border supply chains, including agriculture, dairy, Washington's wine industry, and others. The administration says the tariffs are scheduled to take effect in a month unless they're changed through negotiations. I'm Heather Roberts on the PNW Ag Network.
4: The Red Cross has issued another alert for donors this summer because of an emergency shortage of blood. Isabel Anderson with the Red Cross said summer is normally a slow time for blood donations because people go on vacation. There's no high school blood drives. She added certain blood types are always in high demand.
6: We have a serious need for platelets, type O blood and B negative blood specifically. But of course, we will take any blood. We are happy to take your donation.

0: donation as long as they're willing to come in.
1: Anderson says most people think blood lasts a long time after that donation.
0: We had a recent Red Cross survey that found that less than 1 in 5 respondents understood that blood cannot be stockpiled because it has a shortened shelf life.
1: Now, giving blood can take as little as 10 minutes if you're pre-registered on the Red Cross's app. You can also find a list of blood drives that are near you. Check out pnwag.net. We'll have more for you there. 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
7: I'm Nicole Murray with Your Money Now. The Odyssey continues to perform.
8: This is a household waiting for master. I want you to choose me. Ithaca's king is coming back.
9: No, he's not.
7: Christopher Nolan scored his second best weekend ever at the domestic box office after the film raked in another $87 million. Sheehan said it swung to a $99 million quarterly loss due to slowing sales after the U.S. removed an import duty exemption on small packages and a hefty one-time accounting charge. The pre-IPO filing shows that Sheehan posted a loss in the first quarter of 2026. This compares with a net income of $395 million a year earlier. Confectionery firms say chocolate sales have fallen this year as high costs continue to price out customers. CNBC reports that chocolate companies are looking to win back consumers with strategies that include social media-inspired product launches and innovating premium products. Stocks are now mixed as chip stocks tumble. That's Your Money Now.
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4: 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Sunshine about 86 today, going to be clear, and 55 tonight. Sunny, 84 tomorrow, 85 on Wednesday. Currently at the Roseburg Regional Airport, we've got up to 57 degrees. Got another hour of local news and information. Morning conversation coming up at 8:30. It's a morning report, and it's 8 o'clock.
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5: Where is he? I'm Dave Anthony, Fox News. That is the question in Seattle, where police keep searching for a second gunman in last night's shooting at a food festival near the Space Needle.
6: Everyone got scared. I mean, pushing each other, running over signs. I mean, the booth where we were at got, like, almost demolished.
7: The bite of Seattle Festival at Seattle Center turning to chaos and bloodshed after police say two people began shooting at each other Sunday. Seven festival goers hit in the crossfire.
8: We have a total of three fatalities out of those seven victims. This is a tragedy.
7: Seattle Assistant Police Chief Tyrone Davis, one of the injured, a two-year-old boy. Two guns recovered. A suspect was arrested after the shooting. Another suspect fled the scene.
5: That's Fox's Jeff Manasso. Also last night in Germany, a terror suspect was shot dead the day after attacking a pride parade in Berlin.
9: The van rammed into a crowd of people gathered in a park in the center of the city, marking one of Europe's biggest LGBTQ celebrations, leaving one dead and 29 injured Saturday night. The suspect also used what was believed to be a machete to do even more damage. The suspect, a 21-year-old German citizen called Abdul B by police of Lebanon origin, was shot and killed by police, cornered in another part of Berlin after a nearly 24-hour manhunt.
5: Fox's Greg Palcott. Israel's prime minister is on a flight to Washington, where tomorrow at the White House, Benjamin Netanyahu will talk about Iran with President Trump, who's paused military strikes with no bombing a third straight night, following 13 straight days of attacks. Netanyahu tells Fox the conflict will end
10: when this regime is either toppled or it's sufficiently weakened that it knows it has to end its nuclear program and has to change its course.
5: Oil prices are down more than 6%, something President Trump might tout later today when he goes to Michigan and visits a GM plant and speaks about the economy and campaigns for Republicans before primaries there next week. 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

0: probably stable. 250,000 people have been evacuated. President Emmanuel Macron holds an emergency meeting today, promising to rebuild and repair. Meanwhile, in Spain, wildfires are burning out of control near Madrid. There have also been evacuations in the southern Valencia region. Europe is currently enduring a historic summer of extreme temperatures, resulting in thousands of heat-related deaths. Jonathan Savage, Fox News.
1: It's also hot here. There are heat warnings from Southern California and Arizona, where it could approach 120 degrees this weekend, to Texas and Mississippi, up to Wisconsin.
2: With dew points, that's how much moisture is in the atmosphere. Creeping at that very high level, it's going to be air you can wear. So take it easy out there. Lots of water. Take breaks. We have afternoon highs that will be pushing into the triple digits. But again, when you throw in the humidity, it is going to feel stifling.
1: Fox weather meteorologist Britta Merwin now to much different extreme weather off the West Coast.
3: Hurricane Genevieve is the first Category 5 storm in 2 years in the East Pacific, hitting maximum sustained winds of 160 miles an hour, according to the National Hurricane Center. It's expected to stay far out to sea on a course roughly parallel with Mexico's western coast. Swells reaching parts of Mexico's southwestern coast and the Baja California Peninsula are expected to cause life-threatening surf and rip current conditions. Farther northwest in the Pacific, Hurricane Fausto, still moving in Hawaii's general direction, expected to be downgraded to a tropical storm before it gets there, still capable of generating significant surf. Chris Foster, Fox News.
1: There are no storms now in the Atlantic. On Wall Street, the Dow's up 260 points, but the Nasdaq's down 14. I'm Dave Anthony, and this is Fox News.
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5: 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We're Douglas County's news team. Forecast sunny, about 86 today. Going to be clear at 55 tonight. Typical summer weather pattern expected this week in the Umpqua Valley. The Castle Fire burning in the Umpqua National Forest up to 1,400 acres as of late Sunday night. And the Roseburg City Council with a meeting tonight.
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5: 8:07, 57 degrees. 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This is the Morning Report. A typical summer weather pattern is expected this week in the Umpqua Valley. Forecasters at the National Weather Service in Medford told News Radio 93.9 FM and 1240 KQEN that highs will be in the mid-80s except for Friday when it may reach 90 degrees. Overnight lows will be in the mid-50s. Some forecast models show the potential for warmer weather next week. The mercury hit 86 degrees on Sunday at the Roseburg Regional Airport. 88 degrees is the normal high for the date. 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The Castle Fire burning in the Umpqua National Forest is up to 1,400 acres as of late Sunday night. UNF updates that the fire is burning in steep, rocky cliff terrain. On Sunday, the fire continued backing and flanking with short runs where terrain and fuels aligned. Crews are making good progress. 7 air resources were actively engaged on the fire Sunday. Additionally, 2 hotshot crews, multiple Type 2 crews, engines, falling modules, water tenders, news. And

0: Heavy equipment supported this fire. Personnel are burning line along containment lines. And four firefighter and recreator safety, South Umpqua Falls Campground and Day Use Area, are closed under an administrative closure effective today. Additionally, dispersed camping in the area is also closed under an administrative and public safety closure. 10 other fires in the Umpqua National Forest are now contained, controlled, or are out. For more information on fires and restrictions on the Umpqua National Forest, go to the link with this story at 541radio.com. The Roseburg City Council will go over a homelessness response activity report during a work study session at 6 p.m. tonight. City staff have put together information on how much staff time and the estimated value of city resources went into dealing with homelessness-related issues in the month of May. Excluding the fire department, staff documented over 947 hours of activity related to homelessness with an estimated opportunity cost of just over $66,000. In addition to staff time documented during May, City Council continues to devote significant resources to homeless camp cleanups. In the last not quite 5 years, the city cleaned up 5,704 homeless camps. This averages approximately 3.1 camps per day, 22.0 camps per week, 96.5 camps per month, and 1,149 camps per year. Counselors will decide on whether to receive the information, or rather receive the report for information, request additional analysis, or direct staff regarding future tracking and reporting of homeless response-related staff time and costs. In the regular meeting at 7, counselors will consider whether to continue with a community development block grant application process, partnering with Douglas County and NeighborWorks Umpqua, involving Oregon Regional Housing Rehabilitation Program. This process began in June 2025. Other items are on the agenda as well. Both meetings will be held in the council chambers on Southeast Douglas Avenue. Meetings can be seen on the city's Facebook page or viewed later through a link with this story at 541radio.com. KQEA News Time, 810.
1: Construction on the Southeast Stephen Street Improvement Project continues through September. A City of Roseburg release said sidewalk and ADA improvements are being made at Southeast Rice Street, Southeast Roberts Avenue, Southeast Burke Street, Southeast Waite Avenue, Southeast Haynes Avenue, and Southeast Brockway Avenue. Road paving is also taking place on Southeast Stephen Street from the southern city limits to beyond Southeast Brockway. Residents should expect lane restrictions and periodic closures during construction, nighttime paving to reduce traffic impacts, access to businesses and homes maintained whenever possible, and pedestrian detours around active work zones. For more information, contact the Public Works Department at 492-6730, or you can send an email. We've got that linked with this story at 541radio.com.
0: KQEN News Time, 811. The Oregon Department of Transportation continues work on Oregon 42 paving and safety improvements project. Greg Michaels has details.
2: Dan Latham said starting the week of August 9th, ODOT is planning to introduce a zipper merge for eastbound Oregon 42 traffic approaching the northbound ramps to Interstate 5. Latham said Oregon 42 drivers heading to Roseburg and northbound Interstate 5 are asked to use both eastbound travel lanes through the Green District, then take turns merging when the highway narrows to one lane. Latham says motorists should watch for new signs, striping, and pavement markings that encourage drivers as they learn the new merging process. More information will be provided in the coming days. This week, the contractor plans to build traffic separators along the center of Oregon 42 between Grant Smith Road and exit 119 northbound ramps. This may require day and night lane closures on Oregon 42. Construction is usually scheduled from 6 p.m. till 7 a.m. Sunday nights to Friday mornings. Drivers should watch for roadside message boards. The full ODOT project on Oregon 42 is scheduled for completion in September. 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
0: 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The United Community Action Network Food Bank is having its Pouring Generosity campaign happening throughout the month of August. It'll feature 10 local wineries, breweries, coffee shops, and restaurants. All month long, participating businesses are donating a portion of proceeds from featured specials to support the UCAN Food Bank. Kickoff event will be on August 1st from 9 a.m. to 1 p.m. at the Umpqua Valley Farmers Market. Residents can stop by the booth to learn about participating businesses, special promotions, and upcoming pop-up events. For more information about pouring generosity, go to the link we have with the story at 541radio.com. 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
1: Last week, Oregon Senator Jeff Merkley and Republican Senator John Curtis of Utah, members of the Senate Environment and Public Works Committee, led a group of

0: colleagues from the committee in introducing the Wildfire Emissions Prevention Act. A release from Merkley said the bipartisan legislation would streamline states' use of prescribed fires to prevent wildfire emissions, protect ecosystems and wildlife habitats, and make American forests and communities safer, healthier, and cleaner. Merkley said it would also promote the efficient use of state air quality resources and provide certainty that states will not be penalized for taking action to prevent wildfires. Merkley said, quote, "When the 2020 Labor Day fires swept across Oregon, I drove over 600 miles and never once escaped the thick, dark smoke that blanketed our state. As Oregon's face yet another record-breaking fire season this year, we need to tackle this crisis at every stage." Merkley said the bipartisan bill supports more prescribed fire on the landscape, an essential forest management activity, while giving communities the resources to plan and prepare for smoke events. Merkley said, quote, "Climate chaos is fueling more severe wildfires, and I'll keep fighting to ensure Oregon and communities nationwide have the tools they need to protect public health and save lives." The release said the Wildfire Emissions Prevention Act would make it easier for states and communities to use prescribed fire to prevent wildfire emissions, protect ecosystems and wildlife habitat, provide certainty that states won't be penalized for taking action to prevent wildfires, promote the efficient use of state air quality resources, and make forests and communities safer, healthier, and cleaner.
1: 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And RPD reports that shortly after 3, the 34-year-old was contacted after she crashed her pickup with her child in the front seat in the parking lot next to the Fir Grove soccer fields in the 500 block of Northwest Stewart Park Drive. The woman was allegedly heavily intoxicated and refused to perform standard field sobriety tests. She was taken into custody and transported to corrections, where she reportedly provided a breath sample over the legal limit. The woman was medically cleared at CHI Mercy Medical Center and was lodged in the jail. Her husband arrived later to take custody of the child in the vehicle. Driver detained on $16,250 bail. Roseburg police jailed a man for a warrant in the Ipqua Greenway in the 500 block of Northeast Stevens Street Thursday afternoon. And RPD reports that just after 12:40, the 28-year-old was contacted regarding a warrant for his arrest. The warrant was confirmed. The man was taken into custody. Bail set at $6,250. Roseburg police jailed a man for a warrant on Wednesday evening, and RPD reports that at 10:15, the 39-year-old was contacted in the 2000 block of Northeast Stevens Street and was found to have a warrant for his arrest. He also returned as a corrections offender. The man allegedly found to be in possession of a small amount of methamphetamine. He was detained for the warrant and a parole violation. Man was cited for unlawful possession of methamphetamine. Bail was set at $5,000. He was released on Thursday. KQEN News Time. It's 8:16, 10 minutes of back-to-back local news and information. A lot more ahead. Douglas County's news team on the morning report. 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Ted Romas will join us for that. Clay Travis, Buck Sexton show coming up at 9. 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
0: from the Seven Feathers Casino Studios, taking a look at your sports headlines. We are live in Medford as we are here for day three of the AAA American Legion Baseball State Tournament. The Doc Stewarts fell into the loser's bracket after day one, an 11-1 loss against the Corvallis Girding Builders Market Men. So the Docs yesterday playing for their lives, and they make it through the weekend with a

0: dramatic victory over the Hillsborough Wet Sox. It went down to the wire in that elimination game Sunday afternoon. The Docks pulled off a 3-2 win over the Wet Sox on a walk-off base hit by Amos Bowers. Bowers was making his return to the field from a knee injury, and he drove in Hayden Thompson, who had led off the seventh inning with a single. Bowers talked about after the game his mentality as he was stepping into the box looking to come through for the Docks.
1: Got to get the job done for my boys. Hayden did a great job, lead off AB to get on base. Mason did a phenomenal job to bunt him over. It was my turn. Got to manufacture that run, and I'm glad I was able to do it.
0: Well, Danner Wirtz pitched a complete game for the Doc Stewarts, earning the victory. He scattered four hits and finished with five strikeouts as he pitched that all seven innings in that matchup. Hillsborough did take a 2-1 lead in the top of the sixth inning, but the Stewies rallied to tie the game in the home half of that same inning, and that set up the walk-off win in the bottom of the seventh. Coach Cody Walton said that he hopes that the late-game heroics can help spark a fire for the Doc Stewarts as they look to try and continue on at the state tournament.
2: I sure hope so. I mean, going to springboard us hopefully with some of that momentum and energy, and these guys are starting to build on that, and it's super fun to see because it's what you play for. You come down to the end of the year and get everybody together and try to see what you can do.
0: Well, the Docks will try to keep their season going. They'll see what they can do here today. It's another elimination game coming up this afternoon against the Hillsdale Merchants. It's a team the Docks have seen a couple of times already this season and have had success against the Doc Stewarts against the Hillsdale Merchants. Well, so far this year, they have gone 3-0 against them. All of those games were played in Roseburg. So we'll see if they can have that continued success as they try to get a fourth win against the Merchants. The game will get started. Started at 3:30 this afternoon at Harry and David Field here in Medford. You can tune in for coverage starting at 3:15 on The Score, 92.3 FM and 1490 AM, or you can watch at 541radio.com and on the 1490 The Score YouTube channel. Well, in other local sports news, the East-West Shrine All-Star football game took place over the weekend. It was won by the East team 29-13 on Saturday in Baker City. Recent Douglas High School graduates Reese Willis and Ryder Sawyer were both invited to play with the East team, although did find out yesterday that Sawyer was not able to play in that game due to a scheduling conflict. But congratulations to Reese Willis on being a part of the winning side in the East-West Shrine All-Star football game. Tatum Sexton from Camas Valley was invited to play for the West team in that one. Individual statistics from that game not available as we are on the air here this morning. The East team took the lead in the second quarter and never trailed again in the All-Star matchup. And in the wake of the World Cup, obviously soccer, a renewed interest maybe here stateside. And the Portland Timbers, well, they are hoping to try and build off of that excitement here in the Pacific Northwest. The Timbers are set to sign Dutch forward Vincent Janssen, according to a report from The Athletic. Janssen, a free agent after leaving Royal Antwerp this summer. He had 13 goals and 7 assists in 40 appearances last season across all competitions, captaining Antwerp. Portland sits in 10th place in the Western Conference at the moment, but just 2 points below the playoff line with 17 matches left to go. In two games since the league returned from the World Cup break, Portland has won both of its matches. And that's going to do it for your sports here at 17 and 45 past each hour on the Morning Report. Reporting live in Medford with the Doc Stewarts at the AAA American Legion Baseball State Tournament, I'm Joey Kieran for News Radio 93.9 FM and 1240 KQEN. KQEN News Time is 8:22.
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3: 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Sunshine high about 86 today, going to be clear and 55 tonight, sunny 84 tomorrow, clear on Tuesday night down to 57. Wednesday, sunny 85, 86 on Thursday, 90 on Friday in the Umpqua Valley. Let's look at the Roseburg Regional Airport, the official location where we monitor the weather. And our temperature right now is still 57 degrees. Looking around the region, the fire situation, definitely bad on the eastern slope of the Cascades all the way to Idaho. In fact, I-84 now closed between Baker and Ontario. There's a fire somewhere in between, and so they've actually got the freeway totally shut down between Baker City and Ontario right now. One of the forecasters in Portland said it's about the worst situation so far since the Labor Day fires in September of 2020. We've got five mega fires burning in Oregon right now. That means there are 100,000 acres or more. Several are range-type fires quickly burning through sagebrush and grass versus timber. And apparently almost all of eastern Oregon, covered by dense smoke this morning in terrible air quality. And it looks like the pattern is going to continue for now. We're in better shape here. So be thankful. 57 degrees, 826.
4: So American universities say it takes 4 years to get a four-year degree. But why don't we just make it a three-year degree? They're just about as good. I'll tell you why in a moment. I'm Lars Larson with a Northwest Reports commentary in a moment. You've stood by my show. Now you can carry it with you. 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It seems that American universities have been cashing in on that extra year that students don't really need. And in fact, there are already some universities that are beginning to put together degree programs. That means for professional degrees that only take 3 years. Well, automatically, you've already cut about 25% of the tuition cost. And what are you cutting out? A whole bunch of unnecessary stuff. Things like mandatory this and mandatory that. If we would do that for American college kids, for those who actually need to have a degree. And we're learning more and more that there are a whole bunch of professions that don't need a four-year degree, probably don't even need a two-year degree, and American college students don't need that big pile of debt. For Northwest Reports, I'm Lars Larson.
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1: I'm Dan Loney with Your Money Now. Despite a pause in the fighting over the weekend between the U.S. and Iran, the markets are mixed on Monday as chip stocks are pulling the NASDAQ lower. The Dow Industrial Average is up more than 200 points. The NASDAQ is down about a tenth of 1%. Meanwhile, oil prices are lower. West Texas crude down 6% at $83 a barrel. Ford Motor Company is looking to expand its operations in the aftermarket industry by adding more accessories and parts to its operation. The company compares it with Nike, bringing a new shoe onto the market. Nike has had success with its direct-to-consumer operation in the last several years. There is a new chip maker on the market. CXMT made its public debut in Shanghai today, with the stock up over 450%. The interest in the company is carried over to firms listed in the U.S., like SK Hynix and SanDisk, which were higher in the pre-market, but are sharply lower at this juncture. And that is Your Money Now.
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3: Fox News, I'm Therese Crowley. Markets rising and oil prices falling, $6 a barrel. With the U.S. and Iran giving diplomacy a chance to breathe.
4: There are indirect talks happening behind the scenes. We do know for the third straight night, the United States has halted strikes against Iran. But White House officials are making very clear the military option remains on the table as the administration explores both diplomacy and increasing economic pressure.
3: Fox's Trey Ying says the administration rejects New York Times claims that the U.S. is running out of interceptor missiles to protect U.S. bases. CENTCOM assures we have enough. President Trump visits General Motors testing grounds in Michigan, complete with a drag race as automakers pivot back to full-size SUV and pickups from EVs. Senator Lindsey Graham's D.C. Memorial tomorrow with Ukraine's President Zelensky and Israel's Netanyahu attending. 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
2: Talking about the Myrtle Creek Music in the Park series today, Ted Rummis joining us from Myrtle Creek. Ted, good morning.
6: Good morning, Kyle.
2: So, going well this year, I understand. Sounds like you've already had a couple of good shows.
6: Yes, we have. We had two good shows in July prior to Myrtle Creek's fantastic summer festival this past weekend that ended with its traditional acclaimed fireworks. However, with Music in the Park, we now move on starting July 30th and all Thursdays in August with five more weeks of free Music in the Park at Myrtle Creek's Millsite Park. We have three local groups and two new groups to Myrtle Creek's Music in the Park coming up starting July 30, this Thursday, July 30, the fabulous Del Monte Brothers Blues Bands out of Roseburg will come and play their bona fide old school blues, and T-Bone Stone is often referred to as a harp-slinging blues man. Always a lot of fun. Sponsored by Dad's Garage Tap House.
2: Well, I've worked with him on some other shows before, and boy, guy can really play.
6: Yes, he is, and he's fun. He's popular. He's local, and we get a good response from having him come and join us in Millsite Park.
2: All right, what else is ahead?
6: Well, then we move into August. We have four full performances in August on Thursdays. The music is 6 to 8:30 p.m. First Thursday in August, the 6th, is Bump in the Road from Veneta, Oregon. They are our country.

0: the country scene in 2003 as Oregon state champions in the Colgate Country Showdown competition, and they perform as a modern day pop country rock band sponsored by J Man Realty and Soco Coffee Company. That's our country group. And then, following that, on August 13, we have the local popular Eddie Ross Band, who just performed at Mill Creek's Music Summer Festival. they will do contemporary country music, and he adds his own blend of charming wit, humor, and fun, sponsored by Rebecca Joy Sexhauer, EXP Realty. August 20th, returning, been here a few times over the years past, Broadway Phil and the Shouters from Murphy, Oregon. Broadway Phil Newton and his harmonica and the Shouters have been bringing blues concerts and clubs to Southern Oregon since 1994. So they're going to come and join us on that to August 20th evening. And then our closer on August 27th is a group that we brought on at the Flying Pig in May event at Merle Creek Airport, the Moon Mountain String Band and the Instrument Petting Zoo. This is a seven-piece band grown in the forests of Western Oregon. They play a blend of traditional bluegrass roots with a new grass flair. They captivate their audience with rich harmonies and technical musicianship that showcases their diverse backgrounds while paying homage to the genre's rich heritage. Their Instrument Petting Zoo adds a unique and interactive educational experience to close out the 2026 Music in the Park concerts, and that's sponsored by South Umpqua Disposal.
1: Well, you've certainly got a lot going on there. Remind people where the venue is and other things they should know about the shows.
0: Oh, certainly. Downtown Myrtle Creek, the only traffic light in town. Turn right down toward Millsite Park. The parking is free. The concerts are free. 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We have very good success with our food vendors recently, and we're going to have several information vendors there as well to let people be aware of some of the things that are coming up in the Myrtle Creek area, including the new mural project that's going on here in Myrtle Creek. 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
1: Well, and of course, you've got to brag on the fact that you've been doing this for a long time.
0: You know, that was the last thing I was going to say, as I always do, and thank you for reminding me. The longest-running free concert series in Douglas County is Myrtle Creek's Music in the Park.
1: How many years?
0: This is year number 39.
1: Wow. So, which means you've got to at least do one more.
0: Yeah, got to get to the 40th. Thank you, Kyle.
1: Good lineup. A lot going on in Myrtle Creek. Ted Ramos always in the center of it. That's what's happening with the Myrtle Creek Music in the Park concerts on Thursday night. Ted, anything else to mention?
0: No. Come on down and see us. We got a lot of good things going on coming up here in Myrtle Creek. And we, by the way, the Oregon Sourdough Company is now open for regular business there on Main Street, formerly at the Good Dog Bakery. And we got a couple other new food businesses coming on board real soon.
1: All right, and we'll get back to you about food tasting. Sounds like you've probably already been there.
0: Yeah, thank you, Kyle.
1: All right, Ted Robus down in Myrtle Creek, 8:37 at the Morning Report.
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1: It is 8:37 and still 57 degrees. 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This is the Morning Report. Typical summer weather pattern expected this week in the Umpqua Valley. Forecasters at the National Weather Service in Medford told News Radio 93.9 FM and 1240 KQEN that highs will be in the mid-80s except for Friday when it may reach 90 degrees. Overnight lows will be in the mid-50s. Some forecast models show the potential for warmer weather next week.

0: Mercury hit 86 degrees on Sunday at the Roseburg Regional Airport. 88 degrees is the normal high for the day. 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The Castle Fire burning in the Umpqua National Forest is up to 1,400 acres as of late Sunday night. UNF updates that the fire is burning in steep, rocky cliff terrain. On Sunday, the fire continued backing and flanking with short runs where terrain and fuels aligned. Crews are making good progress. Seven air resources were actively engaged on the fire Sunday. Additionally, two hotshot crews, multiple Type 2 crews, engines, falling modules, water tenders, and heavy equipment supported this fire. Fire personnel are burning along containment lines. The firefighter and recreator safety, South Umpqua Falls Campground and Day Use Area are closed under an administrative closure effective today. Additionally, dispersed camping in the area is also closed under administrative and public safety closure. 10 other fires in the Umpqua National Forest are now contained, controlled, or are out. For more information on fires and restrictions on the UNF, go to the link with this story at 541radio.com. The Roseburg City Council will go over a homelessness response activity report during a work-study session at 6 p.m. tonight. City staff put together information on how much staff time and the estimated value of city resources went into dealing with homelessness-related issues in the month of May. Excluding the fire department, staff documented over 947 hours of activity related to homelessness with an estimated opportunity cost of just over $66,000. In addition to the staff time documented during May, city continues to devote significant resources to homeless camp cleanups. In the last not quite 5 years, the city cleaned up 5,704 homeless camps. This averages approximately 3.1 camps per day, 22 camps per week, 96.5 camps per month, and 1,149 camps per year. Counselors will decide whether to receive the report for information, request additional analysis, or direct staff regarding future tracking and reporting of homeless response-related staff time and costs. In the regular meeting at 7, counselors will consider whether to continue with a community development block grant application process, partnering with Douglas County and NeighborWorks Umpqua, involving Oregon's Regional Housing Rehabilitation Program. This process began in June 2025. Other items are on the agenda as well. Both meetings will be held in the council chambers on Southeast Douglas Avenue. Meetings can be seen on the city's Facebook page or viewed later through a link we have with this story at 541radio.com. On the morning report, KQEN News Time, 841.
1: Construction on the Southeast Stephen Street Improvement Project continues through September. A City of Roseburg release said sidewalk and ADA improvements are being made at Southeast Rice Street, Southeast Roberts Avenue, Southeast Burke Street, Southeast Waite Avenue, Southeast Haynes Avenue, and Southeast Brockway Avenue. Road paving is also taking place on Southeast Stephen Street from the southern city limits to beyond Southeast Brockway. Residents should expect lane restrictions and periodic closures during construction, nighttime paving to reduce traffic impacts, access to businesses and homes maintained whenever possible, and pedestrian detours around active work zones. For more information, contact the Public Works Department at 492-6730, or you can send an email. We've got that linked with this story at 541radio.com.
0: KQEN News Time, right at 842. The Oregon Department of Transportation continues work on the Oregon 42 Paving and Safety Improvements Project. Greg Michaels has the details.
2: Dan Latham said starting the week of August 9th, ODOT is planning to introduce a zipper merge for eastbound Oregon 42 traffic approaching the northbound ramps to Interstate 5. Latham said Oregon 42 drivers heading to Roseburg and northbound Interstate 5 are asked to use both eastbound travel lanes through the Green District, then take turns merging when the highway narrows to one lane. Latham says motorists should watch for new signs, striping, and pavement markings that encourage drivers as they learn the new merging process. More information will be provided in the coming days. This week, the contractor plans to build traffic separators along the center of Oregon 42 between Grant Smith Road and exit 119 northbound ramps. This may require day and night lane closures on Oregon 42. Construction is usually scheduled from 6 p.m. till 7 a.m. Sunday nights to Friday mornings. Drivers should watch for roadside message boards. The full ODOT project on Oregon 42 is scheduled for completion in September. 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
1: Last week, Oregon Senator Jeff Merkley and Republican Senator John Curtis of Utah, members of the Senate Environment and Public Works Committee, led a group of colleagues from the committee in introducing

0: the Wildfire Emissions Prevention Act. A release from Merkley said the bipartisan legislation would streamline states' use of prescribed fires to prevent wildfire emissions, protect ecosystems and wildlife habitats, and make American forests and communities safer, healthier, and cleaner. Merkley said it would also promote the efficient use of state air quality resources and provide certainty that states will not be penalized for taking action to prevent wildfires. Merkley said, quote, "When the 2020 Labor Day fires swept across Oregon, I drove over 600 miles and never once escaped the thick, dark smoke that blanketed our state. As Oregon's face yet another record-breaking fire season this year, we need to tackle this crisis at every stage." Merkley said the bipartisan bill supports more prescribed fire on the landscape, an essential forest management activity, while giving communities the resources to plan and prepare for smoke events. Merkley said, quote, "Climate chaos is fueling more severe wildfires, and I'll keep fighting to ensure Oregon and communities nationwide have the tools they need to protect public health and save lives." The release said the Wildfire Emissions Prevention Act would make it easier for states and communities to use prescribed fire to prevent wildfire emissions, protect ecosystems and wildlife habitat, provide certainty that states won't be penalized for taking action to prevent wildfires, promote the efficient use of state air quality resources, and make forests and communities safer, healthier, and cleaner.
1: KQEN News Time, 8:45. Roseburg Police jailed a woman for offensive lettering and second-degree disorderly conduct following an incident Thursday morning. And RPD reports that just after 7:45, officers responded to the Douglas County Courthouse on Southeast Douglas Avenue after numerous employees said a woman was screaming outside, preventing them from working. 70-year-old also allegedly threw an ashtray off the courthouse stairs and threw papers all over the stairs. She was taken into custody. Bail set at $2,500. KQEN News Time, it's 8:45 from the Seven Feathers Casino Studio, Douglas County's news team. On the morning report, in Medford, Joey Kieran with sports in a moment, and Clay Travis, Buck Sexton show at 9 o'clock.
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3: From the Seven Feathers Casino Studios, taking a look at your sports headlines. Well, we are down here in Medford, where the Doc Stewarts are on to day three of the American Legion Baseball State Tournament. It's been a couple of fun days of baseball so far down here, and we have eliminated two teams from the eight-team field. Yesterday, the first day of elimination games, and the Doc Stewarts were one of the teams facing elimination. They were taking on the Hillsboro Wet Sox in a matchup yesterday afternoon at Harry and David Field in Medford. It went down to the wire in that elimination game, but it was the Docs that pulled off a 3-2 win over the Hillsboro Wet Sox on a walk-off base hit by Amos Bowers. Bowers was making his return to the field after a knee injury that he suffered back in Corvallis in the tournament we had over the 4th of July weekend. He hadn't played in a game since July 5th. His first action back, he was up to bat in a big spot, and he came through with a single that scored Hayden Thompson, who had led off the inning with a single. Bowers, after the game, talked about his mentality as he stepped to the plate in that crucial moment for the Doc Stewarts.
4: Got to get the job done for my boys. Hayden did a great job, lead off AB to get on base. Mason did a phenomenal job to bunt him over. It was my turn. Got to manufacture that run, and I'm glad I was able to do it.
3: Well, Danner Wirtz pitched a complete game and earned the victory for the Docs. He scattered four hits and finished with five strikeouts over the seven innings. Hillsboro had taken a 2-1 lead in the top of the sixth inning, but the Stewies rallied to tie it in the home half of that inning and set up the walk-off in the seventh. Coach Cody Walton said that he hopes that the late-game heroics can help spark a fire for the Doc Stewarts as they look to try and stay alive in the state tournament here today.
5: I sure hope so. I mean, going to springboard us hopefully with some of that momentum and energy, and these guys are starting to build on that, and it's super fun to see because it's what you play for. You come down to the end of the year and get everybody together and try to see what you can do.
3: Well, the Docs will try to see what they can do today. They keep playing this summer with another elimination game coming up this afternoon against the Hillsdale Merchants. First pitch is scheduled for 3:30 this afternoon. You can tune in for coverage starting at 3:15 on the Score, 92.3 FM and 1490 AM, or you

0: 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Now, the Docs do have three wins against the Hillsdale Merchants this season. Most recently, they played a doubleheader in Roseburg back on July 11th. But this is the state tournament, and Hillsdale does have an upset win over Eugene already this tournament. And so the Docs can't take them lightly as they go into this matchup. Plus, there's no room for error. Lost today, and your season is over. So it's a big one coming up here today for the Doc Stewarts. It's going to be three games coming up here in today's schedule. You can find the full schedule for the Legion Baseball State Tournament. We've got that posted for today online at 541radio.com. We've got the results from yesterday, today's schedule on there. It starts off with Eugene and Corvallis in an elimination game at noon. Then you've got the Docs and Hillsdale at 3:30. Coming up in a matchup for a berth in the state title battle on Wednesday, you'll have the Portland Barbers and the Medford Rogue Credit Union Mustangs. Those two teams will be squaring off tonight at 7 o'clock. The winner of that one clinches their spot in a battle for the state title coming up later on. That's the Battle of the Unbeatens coming up here this evening. So it's going to be a full day of action over there at Harry and David Field. Should be fun. We'll have updates throughout our broadcast as we cover the Doc Stewarts here in Medford. Well, in other sports news locally, the East-West Shrine All-Star Football game was held over the weekend, and it was won by the East team 29-13 on Saturday in Baker City. Recent Douglas High School graduates Reese Willis and Ryder Sawyer were invited to play with the East team, but Sawyer was not able to play due to a scheduling conflict. But congratulations to Reese Willis on being on the winning side in that matchup of the All-Star game. Tatum Sexton from Camas Valley invited to play for the West team. Individual stats, though, from the game were not available. And that's going to do it for us here from Medford, where the Doc Stewarts look to try and keep their season alive with a win coming up this afternoon. I'm Joey Kieran for News Radio 93.9 FM and 1240 KQEN. 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
1: And just for people like me that don't always get it the first time, if they lose today, it's over, right?
0: Yes.
1: And that'll be the way it continues on through the tournament. Wanted to mention something I the other morning. Talked about a longtime Portland radio person, Craig Walker, passing away. A big icon from the 60s to the early 2000s. Well, another one passed away suddenly yesterday. Bob Miller, longtime morning host at KEX in Portland. They were fierce competitors most of the time, but became friends along the way. He also passed away. So for the radio broadcasting industry in the Northwest to lose two of the most popular people of the last, not the last 20 years or so, both of them have been retired, but for people my age or above, or a bit below as well, it's just a huge deal to have two of these folks at that caliber pass away just in a handful of days with each other. Both were together amongst others at Lloyd Center as they said goodbye to Lloyd Center before it's taken down here soon. Only talked to him once or twice over the course of my time in Portland radio, but did a ton of charity work, raised well over $1 million for one organization just in one particular campaign that lasted for a long time, and did a lot of other pretty impactful things as well. So that will be a miss for the industry this year, and maybe a reminder to me how precious life is when you see a couple folks like this pass away just a few days apart.
2: Man, I love this place. I've been surfing here since I was a kid. Now, seeing my grandson out on the water, it means everything to me. Watching him and taking in the blue waves, the sea breeze, the blurry horizon.
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2: 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Sunny about 86 today, going to be clear and 55 tonight, sunny 84 tomorrow, clear Tuesday night down to 57, Wednesday sunny 85, 86 Thursday, and about 90 degrees on Friday in the Umpqua Valley. Roseburg Regional Airport, let's double check the current temperature, see if we've gone up at all. Yeah, we have 59 degrees on the morning report. 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
4: 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Now, criminal defense attorney Donna Rotuno steps out of the courtroom and into the headlines, breaking down the biggest crime stories shocking the nation, uncovering evidence, strategies, and the moments that decide guilt or innocence. Courts, cameras, consequences. This is Crime and Justice with Donna Rotuno. 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
3: Mark Thiessen reacts to New York's mayor and other socialists taking over the Democrat Party.
5: They're communists. Mamdani says his philosophy is from each according to his ability to each according to his needs, which is Karl Marx's definition of communism. So yes, these people are communists. And the problem is the Democrats ran in 2020 and won the presidency with Joe Biden by promising to be moderate. He promised to reach across the aisle and work with Republicans and bring the country together. And instead, what he did is he handed his administration over to the far left. And so the far left looks at that and says, we want more. We're not satisfied with a Trojan horse presidency. We want a real communist in charge. And so they are engaged in a hostile takeover of the Democratic Party, much like the MAGA movement engaged in a hostile takeover of the Republican Party, except MAGA loves America. These people hate America.
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1: 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Sunny, about 86 today, going to be clear, 55 tonight, sunny, 84 tomorrow, 85 on Wednesday, 86 Thursday, and up to 90 degrees on Friday. 59 now, back at noon with more local news and information. We'll have a special encore Inside Douglas County program at 12:30, Peter Greenberg Worldwide, looking at travel this afternoon at 4 o'clock. A busy weekend. I did get another marathon in, 26 miles. Kind of overheated. Didn't apparently have enough water on Saturday, but still got through it. So back out there and enjoying the sunshine. And the sunshine continues. Perfect time of the year in the Umpqua Valley, but the fire danger is high, so be careful.
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2: Limited time for diplomacy. I'm Lisa Brady, Fox News. After a pause in fighting, President Trump says either diplomacy with Iran goes fast or not at all. Just telling Axios not much time when answering how long he's willing to give talks. Also warning he's ready for strong military action if talks fail.
3: For the past three nights, the United States has halted strikes against Iran. But the White House is very clear. The military option remains on the table as officials give both diplomacy and economic pressure time to work.
2: Fox's Trey Yingst in Tel Aviv.
3: Iranian officials spoke publicly today for the first time in days, indicating that indirect talks are ongoing. The country's foreign ministry spokesperson indicated Iran's national security would guide decisions in the days ahead.
2: Meantime, Israel's Prime Minister Benjamin Netanyahu has a White House meeting with President Trump tomorrow. Oil prices are sliding for now. U.S. crude getting back under $84 a barrel. The search for a second suspect after a deadly shooting during a food and musical festival in Seattle yesterday.
4: Witnesses describe a scene of chaos as thousands of visitors ran for cover. Police have one young adult in custody but are looking for another. The two gunmen appeared to be shooting at each other. Police recovered two weapons at the scene but did not offer a motive.
2: Fox's William Lajeunesse. Three people were killed, four others hospitalized, including a two-year-old boy. An update just in on longtime Republican Senator Mitch McConnell, who's been out of the Senate for more than a month with medical issues. A statement from the Office of Attending Physician says McConnell has been discharged from hospital care, but still recovering from a fall at home in June with childhood polio, still a significant factor, and he's not yet medically cleared to leave a rehab facility and return to the office. McConnell, in his own statement, says he looks forward to getting back to the Senate soon. 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
2: A number of Republican U.S. senators are calling on the majority to skip the summer recess and stay in Washington to get the president's top priority passed.
10: Utah Republican Senator Mike Lee has called on Majority Leader John Thune now twice to cancel the August recess, writing Sunday on X, the Senate doesn't need a summer vacation as much as the country needs the Save America Act. Florida

0: Messino, the embattled CEO of Cracker Barrel, is stepping down August 10th, though she'll remain with the company in an advisory role until October. She'll be succeeded by an industry veteran, David Dino. He is former CEO of Bloomin' Brands, Outback's parent company. Messino was targeted by activists on social media after the chain changed its logo and remodeled restaurants because of slowing sales. The company reversed the changes. Those sales were down slightly in the recent quarter. The company made a surprise profit in the period, and shareholders voted in November to retain Messino as CEO.
1: Fox's Jenny Cosola. Stocks are mixed. The Dow's up 98 points. I'm Lisa Brady, Fox News.
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3: 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These headlines: typical summer pattern expected for the weather this week in the Umpqua Valley. The Castle Fire burning in the Umpqua National Forest up to 1,400 acres. Roseburg City Council will go over a homelessness response activity report during a work study session at 6 p.m. ahead of the regular council meeting. Construction on the Southeast Stevens Street Improvement Project continues through September in Roseburg. Oregon Department of Transportation continues work on the Oregon 42 Paving and Safety Improvements Project. United Community Action Network Food Bank having its Pouring Generosity campaign happening through the month of August. And your forecast in the Umpqua Valley: sunshine today, high of 86, clear and 55 tonight. 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
2: From the Seven Feathers Casino Studio, KQEN forecast, a presentation of Neil Company Real Estate. Sunshine 86 this afternoon. Going to be clear, 55 tonight. Tuesday sunny, about 84 degrees. Tuesday night clear, 57 the low. Wednesday sunny, 85. 86 Thursday, 90 on Friday.
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4: I'm Dan Loney with Your Money Now. NVIDIA, SpaceX, and Microsoft, along with several other high-tech giants, have launched an AI safety initiative. The focus is on open models, which was part of the rogue attack last week on startup Hugging Face. The move to start this initiative is a bit of a pushback against Washington, which wants more restrictions in place around open models. Cracker Barrel saying its CEO, Julie Messina, is stepping down amid the company's rebranding. Messina will be succeeded on August 10th by David Deno, the former chief executive of Outback Steak. House owner Bloomin' Brands. Deno has 40 years of experience in retail and restaurants, including leadership positions at Best Buy and Yum Brands. Wall Street has had an up and down day so far, up because of a quiet weekend between the U.S. and Iran, down because chip stocks are once again a concern of investors. The Dow Industrial Average is up more than 100 points. The NASDAQ is down a quarter of 1%. And that is Your Money Now.
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10: Fox News. I'm Chris Foster. Police in Seattle looking for at least one more suspect in a shooting at a food festival. Three people are dead, four wounded, including a two-year-old boy.
11: Police have one young adult in custody, but are looking for another. The two gunmen appeared to be shooting at each other. Police recovered two weapons at the scene. A 19-year-old and 44-year-old man died at the scene. A 56-year-old woman later died at the hospital.
10: Fox's William Legendez. Wildfires have forced the evacuation of about 75,000

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16: Welcome back to Clay and Buck. Clay, who do we have on the calls right now? You got the screen up.
17: We have got a bunch of different callers that are out there, but I'm down at Florida, so I do not have call screen in
16: Hold
17: front
16: on.
17: Of me right
16: I'll
17: now.
16: Pull.
17: So, team, let me know.
16: Let's start with Jim in Montana. Jim, what's going on?
18: Hey, just a couple comments on Dr. Fauci for you guys. Number one, and I understand the federal pardon from Biden, if Biden, not the auto pen, but why can each individual state not charge Dr. Fauci with a multitude of crimes on what he did to them? And then secondly, a class action lawsuit from anybody that was harmed by the masks, restaurants that went out of businesses, families that lost loved ones, and nursing homes that weren't able to say goodbye. Sounds like there should be a class action lawsuit against Dr. Fauci, and then individual states, they can get around the federal pardon by charging him statehood.
17: So,
16: okay, well, we got a thank you, Jim. Clay, we got a few things here. One is you got to have a state crime for a state charge. So what
17: correct.
16: Would that be? And unfortunately, being an idiot, which is what he would claim, meaning Fauci, being an idiot is not a crime, or else most of Congress would be in prison. But he'll just say, any mistakes I made were made in good faith. Prove otherwise.
17: Well, so, look, I think the challenge also is what I'm saying is perjury charges. Because under oath, I think you can contrast what he was writing in his diary versus what he said under oath. That's federal.
16: But you know that would get tossed by.

0: 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Jay Berman, Fox News.
1: Stocks remain mixed. Right now, the Dow's up 76 points. The Nasdaq's down 165. I'm Lisa Brady, Fox News.
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3: 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These headlines: typical summer pattern expected for the weather this week in the Umpqua Valley. The Castle Fire burning in the Umpqua National Forest up to 1,400 acres. Roseburg City Council will go over a homelessness response activity report during a work study session at 6 p.m. ahead of the regular council meeting. Construction on the Southeast Stevens Street Improvement Project continues through September in Roseburg. Oregon Department of Transportation continues work on the Oregon 42 Paving and Safety Improvements Project. United Community Action Network Food Bank having its Pouring Generosity campaign happening through the month of August. And your forecast in the Umpqua Valley: sunshine today, high of 86, clear and 55 tonight. 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
2: 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Sunshine 86 this afternoon. Going to be clear, 55 tonight. Tuesday, sunny, about 84 degrees. Tuesday night, clear, 57 the low. Wednesday, sunny, 85. 86 Thursday, 90 on Friday.
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4: Well, it's about that time in summer vacation when children and parents alike begin pulling their hair out. The kids are whining because they're bored. 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Well, start by looking around town for late summer activities your children can be involved in. 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Many communities have Little League sports and YMCA programs that'll keep your kids busy right up to the start of school in August or September. 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In this break from school, finish well for your kids and for you. 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I'm Jim Daly.
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3: News. I'm Therese Crowley. President Trump visits General Motors testing grounds in Michigan, complete with a drag race, symbolic of the midterm picks he's there to boost. Congressman Mike Rogers for Senate, as Democrat factions battle amongst themselves in their Senate primary. 9/11 families pushing a petition to ban New York Socialist Mayor Zohran Mamdani from this year's 9/11 ceremony, citing association with extremism and failure to condemn the phrase globalize the Intifada. Mamdani insists.
4: Proudly honor the families, the survivors, the first responders forever impacted by that horrific terror attack by standing alongside them.
3: 5,000 have signed the ban. The wife of Kansas City Chiefs Offensive Coordinator Eric Bieniemy is shot and wounded at their home. Their 27-year-old son Elijah is charged. The coach was away. Wife Mia was seriously wounded. 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
6: Still talking about the Fauci diary. Folks, it was all about mitigation measures. It was double masking while you were sleeping, double masking while you were awake. Because Fauci knew if you had been bad or good, so mask up for goodness sake. Clay, turns out Fauci in this diary is an even bigger and more horrific fraud than even people who have been saying, like you and I both have, publicly and on the record for many, many years, 6 years now. He's even worse, he had his Gavin Newsom French Laundry moment. Just to set this up, Gavin Newsom shut down restaurants, too dangerous for other people to eat in restaurants in person in California, the whole state. And then he promptly went to French Laundry and sat with a whole bunch of people, like a dozen people, the fanciest restaurant in California, a Michelin 3-star, very nice, and had dinner there right after signing the law. None of them, this is like the mayor of San Francisco went to a nightclub partying, close quarters, no ventilation, nothing, no mask. Doesn't matter. No one cared. Nancy Pelosi getting her hair done over and over and over again. All these people are frauds. Clay, tell us again what Fauci did with Tapper, which, by the way, fake or snake Tapper, depending on who you ask, is one of the most snide, disingenuous, and nasty people in the media. So the fact that he was buddy-buddy with Fauci during this whole thing, not surprising.
7: Had dinner. This is according to Fauci's diary, Buck, and I'm still catching up. I mean, this thing is 1,200 pages, so there are lots of revelations that are continuing to come out. Here's what Fauci said. Had dinner at my home with Jake and Jennifer Tapper. Relaxed, good time. Jake clearly believes Trump is totally nuts. Hit 83,000 new cases today, the single day record since the beginning of the outbreak. That is Fauci in his diary. And I am tweeting right now to Jake Tapper. Hey, Jake Tapper, why were you having dinner with Dr. Fauci telling him you believe Trump was totally insane while you were telling your TV audience it wasn't safe for them to have Thanksgiving dinner with their families? I mean, again, it's not just that these people lied to you. It's that they so flagrantly violated what they were telling you and lecturing you that they should do. And, Buck, I would even argue...
6: Wait, wait, wait,

0: I did, and he was publishing that I was going to be obligated to pay a property tax because I owned something in New York City. I would sell that asset so quickly, and I think there's going to, what I think you're going to see is a lot of these people who are 100 millionaires, billionaires that have second, third homes, whatever it might be, which, by the way, overwhelmingly benefits New York City, right? I think you're going to see a lot of those guys just say it's not worth it. There's lots of great places to live in this country, heck, around the world. I can do without New York City, or I can go into New York City occasionally, stay in a hotel, be there for a few days, do whatever I need to, and get out. I wouldn't want to have assets in New York City if I were as wealthy as many of these guys and gals are. 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

0: acres. Rosebrook City Council will go over a homelessness response activity report during a work study session at 6 p.m. ahead of the regular council meeting. Construction on the Southeast Stevens Street Improvement Project continues through September in Roseburg. Oregon Department of Transportation continues work on the Oregon 42 Paving and Safety Improvements Project. United Community Action Network Food Bank having its Pouring Generosity campaign happening through the month of August. And your forecast in the Umpqua Valley, sunshine today, high of 86, clear and 55 tonight. 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
1: Hi, everybody. My name is McGraw Millhaven. Yes, McGraw's the first name. Millhaven's the last name. I know it's a mouthful. That's the name they gave me. Join me weeknights as I host America at Night. We'll talk about the news of the day. We'll talk about nothing. We'll take your phone calls. The idea is to have fun. 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
2: Welcome back in here to Clay and Buck. Appreciate all of you who are joining us on the live stream. Remember, we're on YouTube now. We are streaming live on YouTube. If you like the YouTube, come check us out, Clay and Buck. And you can even talk to us in the side chat going on there. And Clay, Anne Hathaway is an actress. She stood up in, what was this? This is back in 2018. This is the chick who is in The Odyssey as one of the lead roles. These are the kind of people, now I know this is a little while back, but the kind of people that have ruined movies and ruined Hollywood. Play 25.
3: With the exception of being a cisgender male, everything about how I was born has put me at the current center of a damaging and widely accepted myth. That myth is that gayness orbits around straightness, transgender orbits around cisgender, and that all races orbit around whiteness. And it is a myth that keeps money and power in the hands of the few instead of being invested in the lives of the free. I appreciate this community so much because it's where I learned to reject this myth. I appreciate this community because together...
2: All right, I can't take this theater chick anymore. I've had enough. She's worth like $100 million. Like $50 to $100 million, like that kind of range. But she gives teary-eyed speeches about, why doesn't she help some of these poor people?
4: I saw where, I think it was God Sad, we should get him on again, but he was saying one reason he likes Messi is Messi never tries to lecture us about anything other than he's good at soccer. I just wish we could go back to celebrity culture, unless you're really an expert in something, which none of these people basically are. Run for office if you want to lecture us about your political opinions. They're all such morons, Buck. Just really, really dumb and banal and uninteresting and trivial.
2: She's
4: and
2: not even pretty either. I'm just telling you. I'm sorry. She's not even cute.
4: I don't disagree. Actually,
2: yeah. 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
6: 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Sunshine 86 this afternoon. Going to be clear, 55 tonight. Tuesday, sunny, about 84 degrees. Tuesday night, clear, 57 the low. Wednesday, sunny, 85.

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3: 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Wall Street stocks remain mixed at this hour. The Dow Jones Industrial Average is currently up more than 100 points. Meanwhile, the NASDAQ is down more than 100 points. West Texas crude is off 7% at $82 a barrel. That's Your Money Now.
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6: Fox News, I'm John Saucier. The United States pausing attacks against Iran over the weekend after weeks of military escalation. President Trump says Iranian negotiators want a meeting.
7: They requested a meeting. They would not have requested the meeting if we were doing poorly. The only reason they want to meet is because we've been hitting them very hard.
6: Kansas City Chiefs head coach Andy Reid speaking to reporters about the recent shooting of the wife of the team's assistant coach, Eric Bieniemy. Coach Reid says his assistant coach will be able to get through this dark time.
8: Things happen sometimes, and Eric will work through it. He's got a great support group here, as does his family, as needed. And then we'll just let time take care of it from there.
6: Audio courtesy of the Kansas City Chiefs officials at the Loudoun County Sheriff's Office arresting 27-year-old Elijah Bieniemy for allegedly shooting his mother Mia at the family's home in Virginia this weekend. 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
10: 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Obama.

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0: We're going to close up shop here with a shout-out given to my main man, Clay Travis, the one and only, getting a shout-out here on CNN, whence he has been banned.
10: Correct.
0: I might add. Whence he has been banned. Here is CNN having a guest on to talk about, well, Clay will tell you what's going on here, but they said his name, Play 24.
9: I think Ryan Clark got swept up in some level of culture war retribution. The reason he got fired during the segment is because an outlet called Outkick was contacting ESPN threatening to leak this information. How would Outkick get this information? Well, Outkick is owned by Fox News Corp and was established by a man named Clay Travis. And if you know Clay Travis, you know he is not a bleeding heart liberal. And so I feel that this was, I feel like a lot

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3: 1207, 72 degrees. 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This is the Noon Report, a typical summer weather pattern expected this week in the Umpqua Valley. Forecasters of the National Weather Service in Medford told News Radio 93.9 FM and 1240 KQEN that highs will be in the mid-80s, except for Friday, when it may reach 90 degrees. Overnight lows will be in the mid-50s. Some forecast models show the potential for warmer weather next week. The mercury hit 86 degrees on Sunday at the Roseburg Regional Airport. 88 degrees is the normal high for the day. 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OPB reports residents of central and eastern Oregon face smoke-filled skies and closed highways today after hot, dry weather and strong winds fueled wildfires and burned homes over the weekend. Oregon currently has dozens of active large fires burning statewide, covering more than 1 million acres, according to Jessica Newhar, public affairs officer for the Oregon Department of Forestry. She said conditions are so dry that any small ember right now could potentially start the next large wildfire. Oregon has been experiencing August-like fire conditions in July. In central Oregon, hundreds of people on the Confederated Tribes of the Warm Springs Reservation have been under evacuation orders since late Saturday due to the Bench and Beachcomb fires, which have since merged. That includes the entire Warm Springs Agency area, where most homes and businesses are located. Road closures and confusion over maps complicated Saturday's evacuation. That night, evacuation maps weren't available on watch duty, a widely used fire information app, and the highway connecting the reservation to Madras, the nearest city, closed intermittently. Evacuees shared videos on social media showing flames bordering the highway. And fire officials said the fire exhibited extreme behavior, including wind-driven runs and long-range spotting, creating three fronts that threatened the Warm Springs community. Other wildfires continue to threaten communities in central and eastern Oregon, including the Akawa Fire near Sisters and the Second Flat Fire near Burns and Hines. And currently, Interstate 84 is closed between Baker City and Ontario. There are no detours available. All nearby roads are closed as well due to the fire situation, sending travelers, tourists, people out on trips this summer through a very long detour, essentially having to go up towards Idaho or Washington State or down towards Nevada to get around the entire area. But anything connecting to I-84 between Baker City and Ontario is currently closed. And weather forecasters expect temperatures to remain high through at least today, potentially fueling the fires. National Weather Service has issued an air quality advisory for much of eastern Oregon, warning people to stay indoors as much as possible. Closer to Douglas County, the Castle Fire burning in the Umpqua National Forest up to 1,400 acres as of late Sunday night. UNF updates that the fire is burning in steep, rocky cliff terrain. On Sunday, the fire continued backing and flanking with short runs where terrain and fuels aligned. Crews are making good progress. Seven air resources were actively engaged on the fire Sunday. Additionally, two hotshot crews, multiple Type 2 crews, engines, falling modules, water tenders, and heavy equipment supported this fire. Personnel are burning along containment lines. For firefighter and recreator safety, South Umpqua Falls Campground and Day Use Area

0: are closed under administrative closure effective today. Additionally, dispersed camping in the area is also closed under an administrative and public safety closure. 10 other fires in the Umpqua National Forest are now contained, controlled, or are out. For more information on fires and restrictions on the UNF, go to the link with this story at 541radio.com. The Roseburg City Council will go over a homelessness response activity report during a work study session at 6 p.m. tonight. City staff have put together information on how much staff time and the estimated value of city resources went into dealing with homelessness-related issues in the month of May. Excluding the fire department, staff documented over 947 hours of activity related to homelessness with an estimated opportunity cost of just over $66,000. In addition to the staff time documented during May, city continues to devote significant resources to homeless camp cleanups. In the last not quite 5 years, city cleaned up 5,704 homeless camps. This averages approximately 3.1 camps per day, 22 camps per week, 96.5 camps per month, and 1,149 camps per year. Counselors will decide on whether to receive the report for information, request additional analysis, or direct staff regarding future tracking and reporting of homeless response-related staff time and costs. In the regular meeting at 7 p.m., counselors will consider whether to continue with the Community Development Block Grant application process, partnering with Douglas County and NeighborWorks Umpqua involving Oregon's Regional Housing Rehabilitation Program. This process began in June 2025. Other items are on the agenda. Both meetings will be held in the City Council chambers on Southeast Douglas Avenue. Meetings can be seen on the city's Facebook page or viewed later through a link we have with this story at 541radio.com. KQEN News Time, 12:13.
1: Construction on the Southeast Stephen Street Improvement Project continues through September. A City of Roseburg release said sidewalk and ADA improvements are being made at Southeast Rice Street, Southeast Roberts Avenue, Southeast Burke Street, Southeast Waite Avenue, Southeast Haynes Avenue, and Southeast Brockway Avenue. Road paving is also taking place on Southeast Stephen Street from the southern city limits to beyond Southeast Brockway. Residents should expect lane restrictions and periodic closures during construction, nighttime paving to reduce traffic impacts, access to businesses and homes maintained whenever possible, and pedestrian detours around active work zones. For more information, contact the Public Works Department at 492-6730, or you can send an email. We've got that linked with this story at 541radio.com.
0: KQEN News Time coming up on 12:14. The Oregon Department of Transportation continues work on the Oregon 42 paving and safety improvements project, and Greg Michaels has the details.
2: Dan Latham said starting the week of August 9th, ODOT is planning to introduce a zipper merge for eastbound Oregon 42 traffic approaching the northbound ramps to Interstate 5. Latham said Oregon 42 drivers heading to Roseburg and northbound Interstate 5 are asked to use both eastbound travel lanes through the Green District, then take turns merging when the highway narrows to one lane. Latham says motorists should watch for new signs, striping, and pavement markings that encourage drivers as they learn the new merging process. More information will be provided in the coming days. This week, the contractor plans to build traffic separators along the center of Oregon 42 between Grant Smith Road and exit 119 northbound ramps. This may require day and night lane closures on Oregon 42. Construction is usually scheduled from 6 p.m. till 7 a.m. Sunday nights to Friday mornings. Drivers should watch for roadside message boards. The full ODOT project on Oregon 42 is scheduled for completion in September. 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
0: 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The Winston Library Summer Reading Program wraps up on Tuesday. Plant a seed, read is the theme. Magic Show for Children will be held at 1 p.m. Library located at the Winston Community Center at 440 Southeast Grape Avenue. Call the library for more information at 679-5501. The United Community Action Network Food Bank is having its Pouring Generosity campaign happening throughout the month of August. It'll feature 10 local wineries, breweries, coffee shops, and restaurants. All month long, participating businesses are donating a portion of proceeds from featured specials to support the UCAN Food Bank. Kickoff event will be on August 1st, 9 a.m. to 1 p.m., the Umpqua Valley Farmers Market. Residents can stop by the booth to learn about participating businesses, special promotions, and upcoming pop-up events. For more information on Pouring Generosity, go to the link we have with this story at 541radio.com. 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
1: Last week, Oregon Senator Jeff Merkley and Republican

0: Republican Senator John Curtis of Utah, members of the Senate Environment and Public Works Committee, led a group of colleagues from the committee in introducing the Wildfire Emissions Prevention Act. A release from Merkley said the bipartisan legislation would streamline states' use of prescribed fires to prevent wildfire emissions, protect ecosystems and wildlife habitats, and make American forests and communities safer, healthier, and cleaner. Merkley said it would also promote the efficient use of state air quality resources and provide certainty that states will not be penalized for taking action to prevent wildfires. Merkley said, quote, "When the 2020 Labor Day fires swept across Oregon, I drove over 600 miles and never once escaped the thick, dark smoke that blanketed our state. As Oregon's face yet another record-breaking fire season this year, we need to tackle this crisis at every stage." Merkley said the bipartisan bill supports more prescribed fire on the landscape, an essential forest management activity, while giving communities the resources to plan and prepare for smoke events. Merkley said, quote, "Climate chaos is fueling more severe wildfires, and I'll keep fighting to ensure Oregon and communities nationwide have the tools they need to protect public health and save lives." The release said the Wildfire Emissions Prevention Act would make it easier for states and communities to use prescribed fire to prevent wildfire emissions, protect ecosystems and wildlife habitat, provide certainty that states won't be penalized for taking action to prevent wildfires, promote the efficient use of state air quality resources, and make forests and communities safer, healthier, and cleaner.
1: KQEN News Time, 12:17. Deputies of the Douglas County Sheriff's Office jailed a man for felony warrants on Friday night. DCSO reports that shortly after 11, deputy witnessed the 39-year-old at a business in the 500 block of Bear Creek Road in Curtin tried to start his bike. Deputy knew the man had warrants for his arrest. As he went to contact the suspect, the man took off running from the store. Suspect was located later with the assistance of the Cottage Grove Police Department and was taken into custody. Warrants were for first-degree criminal mischief and fourth-degree assault. The man was detained without bail. Sutherland Police jailed a man for two third-degree theft charges on Sunday afternoon. An SPD reports that just after 3:50, the 36-year-old was contacted near a store in the 600 block of East Central Avenue. He had allegedly stolen an alcoholic beverage and a bag of Cheetos from the business. The man was also trespassed from the location. He was detained without bail. Roseburg police charged a woman following a DUI incident late Thursday night. An RPD reports that just before 11:45, officers stopped the 66-year-old for multiple traffic violations in the intersection of West Harvard Avenue and the Interstate 5 interchange. During the stop, officers noticed signs of impairment. The woman was taken into custody and transported to corrections. She denied consent to perform standard field sobriety tests. A warrant was obtained and signed by a judge. After serving the warrant, the woman provided a breath sample. She was charged with driving under the influence of intoxicants. Bail was set at $10,000. Sutherland police jailed a man for warrants on Saturday afternoon. An SPD reports that just after 1:35, the 32-year-old was taken into custody in the 1100 block of East 3rd Avenue. He was detained for a warrant out of Lane County Circuit Court, a warrant out of the Sutherland Police Department, and a detainer out of Lane County parole and probation. The man was held without bail. Roseburg police cited a man for prohibited camping on Thursday. An RPD reports that at 9 a.m., the 60-year-old was contacted while sleeping in a sleeping bag in a while in a makeshift shelter at Maselli Park in the 1400 block of Southeast Maselli Street. The shelter was set up in some brush on the sandy beach where camping is not allowed. The man was also found to be in possession of a knife and a BB gun, which are prohibited in city parks. He was also cited for having weapons and tools on city real property before being released on the scene. Roseburg police cited three people for prohibited camping early on Thursday. An RPD report said at 5:40 a.m., the group ranging in age from 59 to 75 were found camping at Stewart Park in the 2000 block of Northwest Stewart Park Drive. This was a violation of city's camping ordinance. They were released after the citations were issued. KQEN News Time, 12:21 from the Seven Feathers Casino Studio, Douglas County's news team. It is the noon report. It was a long morning. All the information available at 541radio.com, the 541 Radio app, and on the KQEN Facebook page. 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Check all of our online platforms for local news and information. And again, the fire situation around parts of Oregon getting rather dire. One official saying that it's the worst it has been since the

0: Labor Day 2020 fires. Right now we have residents of Central and Eastern Oregon dealing with more than 1 million acres of the state that are on fire right now. Highway 84, Interstate 84 rather, between Baker City and Ontario, completely shut down, as are any adjacent roads. There's really no way to detour at all around that entire area, which is going to cause some transportation issues for trucking and a whole lot of other things over there if it's not already doing so. So a lot of dangerous fire situations around Oregon. We will continue to monitor that and see what is going on. A special encore inside Douglas County coming up in a few minutes. Joey Keran live from Medford with sports momentarily. Thanks for listening. Whether you're online or right here locally on the radio, it is the Noon Report.
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5: From the Seven Feathers Casino Studios, taking a look at your sports headlines. We are down in Medford for the American Legion Baseball State Tournament. It's day three of the tourney, and things are already underway here today. Our first elimination game of the day. It's the Corvallis Markhamin taking on the Eugene Challengers. They are into the second inning here in this one. One of these teams will not make it through to Tuesday. The other will be moving on, stepping one step closer to trying to get a state tournament championship here in 2026. The Roseburg Dr. Stewarts are coming up next for the tournament. They made it through the first round, or made it through the second day of the tournament yesterday with their first win here at state. It went down to the wire as they were playing an elimination game against the Hillsboro Wet Sox. And in the bottom of the seventh inning, it was Amos Bowers who came through with a clutch single to drive in the winning run, a 3-2 walk-off victory for the Docs on top of the Wet Sox. Bowers was making his return to the field. He had not played since July 5th due to a knee injury, and he was able to get out on the field yesterday. He played at first base, and he drove in Hayden Thompson for the winning run in the bottom of the seventh. Bowers, after the game, talked about his mentality at the plate in that crucial moment.
6: Got to get the job done for my boys. Hayden did a great job, lead off AB to get on base. Mason did a phenomenal job to bunt him over. It was my turn. Got to manufacture that run, and I'm glad I was able to do it.
5: Well, Danner Wirtz pitched a complete game to earn the victory in that contest. He scattered four hits and finished with five strikeouts over the seven innings. Hillsboro had taken a 2-1 lead in the top of the sixth, and it looked like the Docs' season might be on the

0: the verge of coming to an end, but the Stewies rallied. They tied it in the home half of the sixth inning, setting up the walk-off in the seventh. Afterwards, Coach Cody Walton said that he hopes that the late-game heroics can help spark a fire for the Docks.
1: I sure hope so. I mean, going to springboard us hopefully with some of that momentum and energy, and these guys are starting to build on that, and it's super fun to see because it's what you play for. You come down to the end of the year and get everybody together and try to see what you can do.
0: Well, the Docks do get a chance to keep on playing here this summer. They've got another elimination game coming up at 3:30 this afternoon as they take on the Hillsdale Merchants out of the Portland metropolitan area. That first pitch here from Harry and David Field scheduled for 3:30. We'll have coverage getting started at about 3:15 this afternoon. You can follow the action on our sports partner, The Score, 92.3 FM and 1490 AM, or you can watch the live video simulcast at 541radio.com and on the 1490 The Score YouTube channel. Now, the third day of the state tournament has gotten underway. We are in the top of the second inning, and again, an elimination game here between Eugene and Corvallis. Right now, Eugene with a run in the first inning, leading this one 1-0. But the Corvallis Marketmen getting a man on with one out in this matchup. Both teams have lost a game in the tournament and looking to try and keep their season alive. Docks will be coming up next at 3:30. Then at the 7 o'clock game, it's a battle of the unbeatens. It's the Portland Barbers, the defending state champions. I guess Tigered Barbers is what they're going by this year. And then you've got the Medford Mustangs, the host team. They were able to survive a game yesterday against Corvallis to stay undefeated here in their home tournament. So those two teams meeting tonight at 7 o'clock. And you can head to 541radio.com for updates on the state tournament, including scores from previous games and the schedule coming up for today's tournament action. And we've got recaps of Doc Stewart's baseball games all online there for you as well. And some other local sports news, the East-West Shrine All-Star football game was won by the East team 29-13 on Saturday in Baker City. Recent Douglas High School graduates Reese Willis and Ryder Sawyer were invited to play with the East team, but Sawyer was not able to make it due to a scheduling conflict. So congratulations to Reese Willis. He was on the winning side of that All-Star matchup. Tatum Sexton from Camas Valley was invited to play for the West team. Individual stats from the game were not available prior to our broadcast here today. The East team taking the lead in the second quarter and never trailed again the rest of the way. And that's going to do it for your sports here during the noon report down in Medford, live with the Doc Stewarts as they get ready to try and keep their season going. I'm Joey Kieran for News Radio 93.9 FM and 1240 KQEN. KQEN News Time 1228. This sports report is brought to you by Ameritidal.
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4: 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Sunshine about 86 this afternoon. It'll be clear, 56 tonight. Tuesday, sunny, about 84. Tuesday night, clear and breezy, down to 57. On Wednesday, sunny, 85 degrees. Thursday, 86. Friday, it heats up to 90 degrees, back down to the mid-80s for Saturday and Sunday in the Umpqua Valley. At the Roseburg Regional Airport, let's see if our temperature has gone up at all in the last 20 minutes or so. We have. We're up to 75 degrees. On the noon report, it is 12:30.
5: Fox News, I'm Tom Graham. Admitted murderer Brian Colbert are planning to file for post-conviction relief after pleading guilty to killing four University of Idaho students. Fox's Max Gordon.
6: Colbert did provide a statement to the New York Times saying, over a year later, it is self-evident that in State versus Colbert, justice was not served.
5: Colbert argues he had bad counsel. He's serving four consecutive life sentences. Today's show host, Savannah Guthrie, has a new plea as she asks for information about her missing

0: mother, Nancy, addressing those responsible for her disappearance directly on her Facebook page.
1: I'm asking you, begging you, to do the right thing now.
0: 84-year-old Nancy Guthrie disappeared from her Tucson, Arizona home back in January. A tornado touching down in Wisconsin, ripping through an area 90 miles northwest of Milwaukee. 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
2: Campagno reacts after an anti-ICE activist is accused of setting a fire outside a federal building in New York City.
5: What we are seeing is a toe in the water by all of these radicals and extremists who have been given not just approval by the libs and the Democratic leadership, but straight up encouragement to attack ICE. So what do I mean by that? What I mean is, so someone can light gasoline on fire with fireworks in front of the building here, and that then teaches everyone, well, tomorrow you can do worse. This is totally different than law enforcement's reaction to protesters that are breaking the law. This is an attack on law enforcement because it has been blessed and encouraged by people on the left and social media who refuse to condemn it. So you said what's missing is Tom Homan's compassion for Peretti or Renee Good. What is missing is a condemnation by the Democrats and the libs.
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11: 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Sunshine about 86 this afternoon. Going to be clear, 56 tonight. Sunny, 84 on Tuesday. Wednesday, sunny about 85. 86 Thursday, 90 on Friday. Back to the mid-80s for the weekend. Right now at the Roseburg Regional Airport, our current temperature is, he said, double checking. It is right now, let's get it to come up, 77 degrees. We have gone up a little bit more in the Umpqua Valley. Today, an encore.

0: Inside Douglas County program. 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
0: School year wrapping up around Oregon, and we're talking to area superintendents over the next couple of weeks on Inside Douglas County. Superintendent Jared Corden, Roseburg Schools, thanks for coming in.
2: Yeah, thanks for having me.
0: So overall, how do you feel like the school year went?
2: Oh, you know, so many positives. You know, like anything, you look back and wonder if there's things I could have done better or we could have done better. But so many positives are we've got a great group of kids that have shown really tremendous progress on both just local measures and statewide measures and national measures. We've got kids really, really doing well academically, lots of improvement. And overall, just kids, I mean, they've been amazing. Our staff's been great. Kids have done really, continue to do really great things in our community, on the ball fields, in the classroom. So overall, really good school year. It's as we get to the end, of course, we've had some economic, you know, challenges with escalation of price and all those kind of things. So it was a little bit of a bumpy ending with some of the reduction in force and some of the reductions we needed to make, certainly. But we're looking forward, certainly celebrating the work that's happened. A lot of great things have happened with kids and adults and families, and looking forward to next school year as well.
0: And is it tomorrow for elementary, the last day?
2: We've got official last day is going to be Thursday, and so that is tomorrow.
0: Yeah,
2: how a week moves along.
0: Right.
2: And, but we're in full go for our summer plans and all the things. But, yeah, it's interesting. I was in some schools yesterday and, you know, checking in with some teachers, and you would think at times people are just ready for the end of the year, but talking to several teachers, there's this sense of, like, I'm going to really miss this class. And so it's neat to see that where, you know, the staff – have these kids they've really bonded with and families. And so, yeah, people always think, hey, exciting, it's the end of the year, but not always. A lot of the kids are, you know, it's a little sad to leave their grade level in classrooms, as the staff as well. But overall, been a great year, and we'll button up with kids tomorrow.
0: Talk about graduation. How did that go?
2: Yeah, you know, those are really good moments. There's these, like, really, they're not always in a ceremony, right? But there's these moments where you're like, wow, just you're so impressed with kids or staff or your community. And I think for me, graduation has always been one of those where you get a chance to see the growth in these young people. I'm just so impressed with our kids. I continue to say it's such a great generation of young people. And so the event was super. We could always use more space. It's packed. I think it's probably the second largest community event in the whole county other than the fair. So it's lots of people, lots of celebration, you know, families traveling from, you know, out of state and out of country to be there. Neat to see the celebrations. You know, we actually had some cool weather, a little rain at the end, a little rain in the morning. But great. We had 365 graduates, and super proud of these young people. Really excited to see what they'll do in the future.
0: Now, you mentioned summer. What kinds of things is the district offering this summer?
2: Well, probably important for people to realize is we're all kind of dealing with this escalation of price and costs and all these things going up. We do have our Lunchbox Express, and that starts June 22nd, runs through the 14th of August on the weekdays. And so we've got summer food programs. We'll also have food at our summer school sites, so the high school, Green Elementary, Hillcrest Elementary. That'll be Monday through Thursday. And those are July 6th through July 30th. So we've got, you know, prep for supporting families outside of the classroom with food. And then we also have quite a bit going on with summer school this year. We were really lucky to get some summer school funding. And we've got summer school we're prepping for us, all incoming kindergartners, current kiddos, grades K-7. That's going to start in earnest right after the 4th of July. We start on the 6th. And summer programs will run all through July. We've got and a couple programs

0: high school as well for high school kids.
1: And some of that almost didn't happen.
0: Yeah, it was kind of close. That was a funny story for another day. But, yeah, we didn't receive funding. The state kind of changed the way they're thinking about extending the school year and expanding opportunities. And we were, like, last on the list or first on the list to not get it.
1: First on the list to not be on the list.
0: Correct. Yeah. And so that was disappointing. But after some conversations with some folks in the governor's office and some others, they saw the need to support that. Really important for our community and our families and our economy to have the funding to do that. It does expand the school year and learning experience for kids. We've had a really great, when you take a look at the growth students have had academically and the mitigation of what we call the kind of that summer slide, it's been really powerful over the last several years, and we're excited to offer this opportunity. We have lots of kids signed up, several hundred. I think we had 450 elementary students, and we've got middle and high school students as well. So lots and lots of kids. Hoping to have about 1,000 kids participate in that this year.
1: So if you look at the past school year, I mean, not just dealing with kids, but lots of other things too. What are some of the highlights?
0: Yeah, I mean, a lot of highlights. I mean, to me, I look at, you know, I like to start with some of the academic data we've seen. Really, one of the main goals is around, you know, making sure kids are getting a rigorous education and a holistic education that prepares them for the future. You know, I've always said kids can do really hard things. So from our youngest kids, we every year have about 1 in 5 kids come in at level, you know, like our kindergarten kids. And we take a look at things like kindergarten. If we looked at like kindergarten readiness and where we want to be at the end of the year, you know, about 60% of our kids are on a level at the end of the year, which is actually remarkable. And I think 20% are coming in that way. We've got some really strong national data on how our kids are doing in reading and math. We've seen increases in attendance. And I think overall, attendance is important. That means, hopefully means kids want to be there. When you look at other things like the amount of kids doing, you know, involved in clubs and service opportunities and athletics, those numbers have really skyrocketed this year. Kids have done super well. We love to think about the idea of education more broadly than just necessarily reading and math, although those are critical. But kids being involved and being involved in things that matter for them, things they're going to remember.
1: What about particular challenges this past school year?
0: Yeah, I mean, I think like any business, and we do run a business, you know, things like escalating costs have gotten complicated, you know, like our diesel costs and, you know, the cost for food, all those things are things we've had to kind of just think about. It's been a challenge to, you know, the cost of everything, insurance, everything's kind of gone up. And then I think, you know, other challenges I want to continue to talk about. We've got really aging facilities that we need to continue to talk about. There's definitely dollars we're putting into our buildings, but the buildings, it's not really keeping up with the age of these buildings. And so one of the challenges is how we manage taking care of those facility needs while we still think about staffing and expanding these dual credit opportunities and partnerships with the college. It's kind of managing the priorities and thinking about what's urgent versus what's important. And that's always a challenge when you've got urgent needs, but are you really focusing on what's most important for the long-term benefit of the kids and community?
1: And the building aspect is a particularly tough issue because you don't have a regular funding stream to deal with that stuff.
0: Yeah, capital needs for, like, you know, a new construction, those kind of things, there is not money that we get from the state for any capital improvement. There's kind of money to get a roof, you know, put on if you save for it and put some paint on walls. But the money that comes in is really to serve students and their academic growth. So it does require a community conversation about how to do that. And our buildings are aging. And, we start thinking about, what we need to think about in terms of potential consolidation and how we think about, you know, fixing like major systems, like heating systems and things that are well beyond their life. That's a complicated one because we are thinking aggressively about how we continue to expand opportunities for kids. And when the question becomes, do you expand opportunities for kids, say, in these career pathways, or do you fix a boiler, that's a challenge for us to think about, like, wow, are you fixing urgent or are you really addressing important?
1: All right, we're going to talk more with Superintendent Jared Corden when we come back to interview a podcast after 1 at 541radio.com, 1245 News Radio, 93.9 FM and 1240 KQEN.

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1: The fabulous Del Monte Brothers take the stage this Thursday at Millside Park for Murrow Creek's Music in the Park. 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
2: Parents, we know we can't protect our kids from everything, but we can protect them from six types of cancer caused by HPV. The American Cancer Society recommends getting your sons and daughters the HPV vaccine starting at age 9 to protect them later in life.
3: Inside Douglas County, 1247, Lars Larson coming up at 1. Superintendent Jared Corden taking a urine look at Roseburg schools. So one of the things you've highlighted throughout the year is this increasing partnership with Umpqua Community College, and it seems more of a partnership than maybe I've seen any other district elsewhere.
4: Yeah, there's a really unique and strong relationship with the college. I guess I'd put it in terms of we have high school kids that can do college level work. We know that. And so let's get kids thinking about doing college level work in high school and doing high school level work in middle school. It's been a really important relationship with us. And Dr. Bookrat and I talk often. We're always planning and thinking about, you know, what we can do to expand opportunities. I think this year we'll have about students will have saved about $1 million at Roseburg High School in just dual credit college opportunities. And that's important. Not the dollar number is important, but what's more important is they have credits that move them toward a degree or certificate and a job path. We had 25 students this year earn an advanced kind of medical certification on, you know, nursing, phlebotomy, fire science, EMT. And these are kiddos that can, you know, leave high school and get right into the workforce. I think both to Dr. Pokrant and I, it's really important that kids see their future here. They see an opportunity here. And we're going to continue to increase those opportunities for students, whether it's in our medical pathways or, you know, we're talking about a variety of other things from vet science to ag and all sorts of opportunities. The neat thing is that's happening is when community members and business leaders are saying, hey, we need a workforce that can do this, that really it's the college and our schools that are getting involved in building that pathway. And that is pretty unique. I often say it's not something that happens in the metro areas, but there's a unique relationship of individuals in these rural spaces like ours where you know people well. You can pick up the phone, have a conversation with the business owner, have a conversation with the college president, and start to design something that's a pathway for these kids. So it's exciting. We've got the medical college, you know, currently under construction up at UCC, and RHS will effectively be the first high school campus on a college campus in Oregon up there for our medical pathways. And we're just kind of getting started on what that looks like. We do know this. When kids see relevance in their learning and they see a pathway, they do really, really well. I've said this before. We have about a 98% graduation rate for any student taking two or more credits in a CTE or a career technical education pathway. So it's really important for us in terms of listening to the student. What they tell us is, gosh, these classes mean a lot to me. I'm interested in whatever the pathway be. It might be medical or whatever. And so we want to continue to provide kids that unique opportunity.
3: Looking ahead to the fall, do you have some new things coming or classes or curriculum or anything like that?
4: Yeah, there's a couple. I mean, we have some shifts in classes, and some of these are kind of renaming. You know, honors physics is going to physics, too. We do have a couple new classes. We try to listen to kind of where our kids are at. We're going to continue to think about our pathway expansion for our career pathways. A lot of that is where kids are making really good progress, and we're going to keep moving that piece forward.
3: Now, one of the things tied into the financial picture is an enrollment that has declined. Is there any kind of effort to work to reverse that and increase enrollment?

0: Yeah, for sure. And that's, you know, part of that is, I mentioned before, but I think it's not unique to Douglas County when we think about enrollment declining. We're actually seeing fewer and fewer kids being born, not just in Oregon, but across the country and the world. And so I think as we think about the next 5, 10, 50, 100 years, we have to be thinking about, you know, what does the population look like? What are we doing to recruit young families to Douglas County? And you know, why are they coming? Part of our enrollment strategy really becomes, it's multi-tiered, but part of it becomes having people understand what's actually happening in schools. And so when you really get proximate to what's happening, the opportunities, I never had these opportunities in my lifetime. And part of this is us being more clear about the opportunities that exist in our schools. I mentioned pathways are one example of many, that, you know, the opportunities in athletics and activities. We could do better about explaining what those opportunities look like and then continue to listen about what parents need, what students want, and making sure we're weaving those into their experience.
1: Part of operating a school district is a school board. What are some of the things they're working on right now?
0: Yeah, the board, I mean, we've got such a good board. I love these people. They're volunteers. Our board spends a lot of time in their role. They take their role really seriously in the governance side of things. And so we've got a board meeting tonight. And so they're, you know, there's a budget hearing, so they're involved in budget, decisions around curriculum, policies, approving contracts. They're really great thinking partners for us in terms of where we want to go. They're working on their strategic plan right now, like what the plan for the next 5 years. They set the direction of where we go as a school district. And really, really grateful for these locally elected community volunteers who really give a lot of their time. I know some nonprofit boards are like you show up maybe once a month or twice a month. That's not the case with our board. They're highly involved in the success of students, and I really do deeply appreciate that.
1: You know, when I look sometimes at agenda packets that the board gets of what they're going to be covering, thankfully, we've got the internet these days. You don't have to actually print the whole thing out. But, I mean, talk about the volume of reading. My goodness.
0: Yeah, I mean, it's not uncommon to have a board packet have 120 pages of things they're needing to address and think through as we are planning forward. And, yeah, it's a job that requires a lot of attention to detail. There's a lot to think about. There's lots of policies. The state has a lot of policies. There's federal policies. There's local policies. But they do a great job weaving all those into a direction moving forward.
1: What about recruiting staff? How are things going there?
0: Yeah, we're still always recruiting. I know we've talked about some reductions in positions, which actually we've done for a number of years. This year's a little unique with the official reduction in force. But we're always recruiting employees. And so we still have licensed positions posted, depending on your licensure. So we're still actively seeking talent always. We've done a really good job recruiting talent and recruiting people to the area. I think it's an easy area in some ways to recruit because when people actually come here and see how amazing this community is and what the lifestyle is, we've done a good job. We've hired some people recently someone I used to work with up in Beaverton. We hired someone from Indiana who will be our new director of student services. People from inside and out of the state, when they get to see Douglas County in the area we are blessed to live in, recruiting's not always that difficult. They just need to come and see.
1: But getting them to actually come the first time, is that a little difficult sometimes?
0: Yeah, sometimes. I mean, I think there's a lot to be proud of. And when we get them here and they get to see, you know, why we call this place home, it hasn't been as difficult to get people to understand why when we call it home, we say we love this place. When they come and see it, we actually had a local recruiter that came last year and spent 2 days here and walked away just saying, I had no idea this is what it was like here. I said, we know this is why we're here. So when we can get them in the door and get them here on, you know, to see the beautiful place we live in, recruiting, it speaks for itself. The community speaks for itself.
1: Well, as you look down the road, what do you want the district to look like in maybe 5 years?
0: I mean, I've said before, we ought to, and I believe that we can, have the highest achieving school district in the state of Oregon. We're competing at a national level in terms of how our kids are doing. You know, you hear this narrative sometimes of like Oregon's 50th or we're 48th in the state. We're not in Roseburg. Our kids can compete with anybody across the country. If you look at nationally normed data, that's the case. Our kids are in the upper half to the upper third in our academic areas. We want to continue to push that. I want our community

0: be known for loving our students and wanting their success. You know, to really say, to understand that inextricable link between a healthy community and healthy schools, that's really what we want. You know, we need to think about our facilities and investing in our future as well. And I think we're on the right path to do that. I want people to think about coming here because of our schools. And that's my expectation of myself in the next 5 years.
1: And what's the board going to be looking at tonight?
0: Tonight, we've got a budget hearing. At the end of the year, you have a lot of contracts on food service and transportation. We're going to talk about their strategic plan. There's some exciting partnership things we're doing with Cow Creek Tribe. That'll be on the agenda tonight. And, and then that finish up of the year.
1: And of course, while the year wraps up, you just kind of segue into summer. You have staff that really don't take a break during the summer?
0: Yeah, for sure. Yeah, there's a good crew of us that just work. I mean, it's great. We love this. We're into thinking about next year and the next year after that, both from a facilities and instruction standpoint. So, yeah, a lot of us are lucky enough to continue to plan and work on getting the next year set up.
1: Superintendent Jared Corden, Roseburg Schools, thanks for coming in.
0: Always a pleasure. Thank you.
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4: The president's making history in Michigan. I'm Lisa Brady, Fox News. Just becoming the first sitting president to visit a GM facility known as the Proving Grounds, where new technologies are tested.
5: This land bears the tire marks of every model of the legendary Chevy Corvette. It bears the scars of the first auto safety test.
4: It's also where the presidential limousine, the Beast, is tested. His stop in suburban Detroit meant to reinforce the Trump economic agenda days before midterm primaries in Michigan.
5: And it was workers like you who built this country. And now it's the men and women like you who are making it bigger, better, richer, and stronger than ever before. We are doing unbelievably well as a country.
4: Democrats argue the country is ready for change. In the Michigan Senate race, progressive candidate Abdul El-Sayed is trying to unseat Congresswoman Haley Stevens in the Democratic primary. The winner would face Republican Mike Rogers, who's running unopposed in the GOP primary.

0: in the present to some degree, the vaccines are produced in fertilized chicken eggs. And for the U.S. market alone, that requires 150 to 200 million eggs.
1: Wow.
0: And so it's laborious, it's expensive, and slow. And so sometimes
2: is there any better way to make it that we've found?
0: There certainly is. And that is the messenger RNA or mRNA approach to making vaccines. And so there are no eggs. There are no live cells in which it's produced. It's essentially a chemical process of isolating the appropriate designated RNAs. RNA is the genetic material of flu virus, analogous to DNA, but it's RNA, slightly different. And so the RNA is highly purified. It's combined with a few chemicals to stabilize it, and that's the vaccine. And so if there were a shift during the spring or even early summer that scientists detected, they could then switch the composition of the vaccine using mRNA technology. But there's just not enough time and not enough eggs to do it the old way.
2: And is it safe to use the mRNA technology? Because you and I have talked about this, and some of us are more than a little bit skeptical of the use of that mRNA technology.
0: Well, you know, the theory is very straightforward, and the experience is now monumental. There were something like 18 billion doses of the COVID mRNA vaccines administered between the beginning of the availability of those of COVID vaccines and now. And they've proven to be very, very safe in spite of what those few rabid anti-mRNA vaccine people would tell you.
2: Well, Doctor, that I'm still skeptical of it. I've still decided not to take the jab myself, but I always appreciate getting your perspective. That is Dr. Henry Miller. He is the former head of the FDA's, one of the FDA's technology offices, and we appreciate him coming on the program. By the way, if you believe in supporting American craftsmanship, veterans, and independent talk radio, go to my website, pick up a limited edition Lars Larson Show Challenge coin, proudly made by American vets. Each one comes with a personally signed thank you card from yours.
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4: 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Sunshine about 86 in the Umpqua Valley this afternoon. Clear and 55 tonight. Tuesday, sunny, 84 degrees. Tuesday night, clear and a low of 57. Wednesday, sunny, 85. 86 Thursday, up to 90 on Friday.
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6: I'm Dan Loney with Your Money Now. Wall Street had an up and down day. Chip stocks dragged once again on the NASDAQ, but the weekend peace between Iran and the U.S. moved the other indexes higher. The Dow was up 262 points, ending the day at 52,210. The NASDAQ lost 43 points. The S&P 500 was up a point. OpenAI CEO Sam Altman will meet with lawmakers, economists, and White House officials this week. He'll discuss upcoming AI models, take questions on cybersecurity, and the

0: the company's stance on open-weight AI models. Cracker Barrel said that its chief executive, Julie Messino, is stepping down amid the company's rebranding. Messino will be succeeded on August 10th by David Deno, the former chief executive of Outback Steakhouse owner Bloomin' Brands. 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
1: Well, it's a fit.
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9: Fox News, I'm John Saucier. President Trump is in Oakland County, Michigan. He paid a visit to the General Motors Milford Proving Ground, where he talked about the success of the auto industry under his administration while speaking directly to American auto workers.
10: I'm proud to say that the auto industry is back and America is back, and it's pulling Detroit and Michigan along with it.
9: The president is celebrating his handling of the economy while defending his tariff policies on foreign vehicles. At least three people killed, four others injured after a pair of suspects reportedly shot at each other at a Seattle food festival on Sunday. Seattle's mayor, as Katie Wilson, says authorities are still looking for the second shooter.
11: This is an all-hands-on-deck response. Investigating this tragedy has been taken on by nearly every part of our police department.
9: Again, this happened at a food festival. Officials say the suspect, who was already arrested, is a 15-year-old, and right now there is no ongoing threat to the public. 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
12: KQEN.
13: Supported the craziest stuff. They have supported doctors who mutilate children in the name of a sexual perversity. They have supported all kinds of actual sexual perversions. And now state officials want to place sexually violent predators into residential neighborhoods near schools and parks. And the question

0: to, I mean, these are level three sex offenders that are not just level three, they're considered sexually violent predators. So we had a house in Kennewick that was purchased by a gal who, this would be her fourth one that she owns. She owns three others in Western Washington. And so they're doing it as a, in my opinion, I should say, I shouldn't put assumptions on them, but they're doing it as a moneymaker. And they buy these houses, and then they have someone run the facility for them, and then they put the sexually violent predators in. So we had someone from Western Washington basically coming to Kennewick saying, we bought this house, we're going to put these violent predators in it, and this was a home that has three little girls next door to it. It backs a community swimming pool where the predators can look out at young kids. The neighborhood within a two-mile radius had over 7,400 kids that go to school in it. And
1: the neighborhood, you know, has nothing to say about if this happens, do they?
0: Well, they sure, you would think they didn't, but I am so proud of our community. You know, we've been working really hard here. Every year there's legislation run on sexually violent predators. This year, our group from Tri-Cities did over eight bills. Of course, only one got a hearing in the Senate because I call it you have the Community Safety Committee. I actually call it the Criminal Safety Committee here because that's really all they care about in Olympia right now is criminal safety. We tried a series of bills here. Roger Goodman wouldn't hear them. But our community just really got a huge group effort together. They have been doing protests. They went over to the west side. They protested in front of the people's home and business that bought this facility. They also had protested the person who was going to run it. And lo and behold, I'm proud to announce that our community this week put so much pressure on this house that the people that own the house have agreed to sell it.
1: Good.
0: Yeah.
1: No, every voter needs to know the pro-pervert class in the Democrat Party has to be unelected come November. That's Representative April Connors. She represents parts of the Tri-Cities. Back in a moment. You've got the Lars Larson Show.
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7: 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My name is McGraw Millhaven. 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
12: Hey, welcome back to The Lars Larson Show. You got to wonder what the Democrats think they're up to. They're in the middle of an election year, and they've decided that in an election year, while we are currently attacking Iran, and while there are domestic terror attacks happening on American soil, the Democrats decide that's the perfect time to shut down DHS, Department of Homeland Security, defund the agency. Oh, and by the way, jam up every single airport in the United States of America. So the long lines, agents working without pay, and reports showing massive screening failures. Is it time to hand airport security back over to the private sector? Steve Swedberg joins me now, who's a policy analyst at the Competitive Enterprise Institute. Steve, welcome back to the program. How are you?
13: Great to be here, Lars. I'm doing well. How are you?
12: I'm doing fine, except I go back to the days right after 9/11/2001, when everybody was saying, well, we have to have a federal security agency for airports now. And I said, could we just have it done by the private sector? And I know there are 22 airports where they do it with private sector security. Is there any way to get back to that now that the TSA actually exists?
13: I mean, I would hope that this debacle will give enough cover in the news cycle for them to actually do something instead of have a government monopoly on airport security.

0: federal government was only contributing about $1 billion a year, and the hyperscalers were spending $300 billion a year. I don't know what the federal money right now is. Mr. Trump has asked Congress to help fund the AI revolution, but I think this is still primarily all from big corporations. Now, some have complained. Again, Bernie Sanders has said this is just something that makes the wealthy get wealthier, and I think that's true, but I think this, the benefits can roll down to people in many, many ways, in medical, in developing new drugs, in AI just being an assistant for people at work in very many ways. So far we haven't had a big amount of federal or state subsidy. I guess state is the exception.
1: They'll give them tax exemptions.
0: But there's still, for example, this one that just went into Illinois, it's only medium sized, about 795 acres, $20 billion being spent. It's going to provide 10,000 jobs, they claim, construction jobs, and then $2 billion in additional tax revenue. And that's after the tax benefits over 30 years. So, you know, except for the tax exemptions by states, I don't know that there's a real lot of direct costs from our tax dollars.
1: Steve, it is a pleasure as always. The book is called Green Breakdown, The Coming Renewable Energy Failure. Its author is Steve Gorham, Executive Director of the Climate Science Coalition of America. Steve, it's always good to have you on the program. Thanks so very much.
0: Thank you, Lars. Till the next time.
1: You bet. Glad to have you with me and always glad to take your phone calls and your emails at 866-HEY-LARS. That's 866-439-5277. And if you believe in supporting American craftsmanship, U.S. veterans, and independent talk radio, go to my website, LarsLarson.com. 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I decided we wanted one for the show. 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
3: 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Sunshine about 86 in the Umpqua Valley this afternoon. Clear and 55 tonight. Tuesday, sunny, 84 degrees. Tuesday night, clear and a low of 57. Wednesday, sunny, 85. 86 Thursday, up to 90 on Friday.
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5: 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There are adults in the room, but they aren't teachers. 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
10: Fox News, I'm Tom Graham. President Trump holding a rally today in Michigan ahead of that state's primary next week. He toured the General Motors campus in Milford to express his support for auto workers.
11: I'm honored to be the first sitting president to visit one of the most storied places in the history of American auto making, and that's the world famous General Motors Proving Ground.
10: But many Democrats have been critical of President Trump's tariffs, saying they've hurt Michigan businesses, including the auto industry. A destructive tornado ripping through Wisconsin, impacting communities about 90 miles northwest of Milwaukee.
12: Multiple businesses and homes have been severely impacted. The damage is extensive.
10: Menasha Police Chief Matthew Albrecht, the extent of that damage still unclear. 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
15: Welcome back to the Lars Larson Show. I'll bet that at least some of you have seen the more than 200 billboards that went up around a county, Multnomah County in this case, claiming that American tax dollars are being wasted by the billions by ICE, Immigration and Customs Enforcement. Well, the group that put those billboards up agreed to have somebody come on the show, and that's Tanya Unzueta, who is the political director of Mi Gente. Ms. Unzueta, welcome to the program.
16: Thank you for having me.
15: So tell me this. What is your group all about? What does Mi Gente stand for?
16: Mi Gente is a national organization that works with people who are Latinos from the United States and in Puerto Rico, and we work to educate, to do policy work, to work with our local elected officials to improve the lives of our community.
15: So do you advocate mostly for legal Latinos or illegal or both? Because it sounds like if it's a campaign against ICE, you're mostly advocating for illegal aliens.
16: Look, the campaign is about letting taxpayers know how much they are paying for what immigration enforcement is doing. As our billboards say the budget of immigration.

0: along well, you know that saying, I'm leaving a poverty-stricken country is not one of the excuses for asylum or for refugee status, is it?
1: No, but maybe it should be. I mean,
0: well,
1: and
0: maybe,
1: where...
0: and if so, your group is free. Mi gente can go up on Capitol Hill and say, change the law. But until the law is changed, you're advocating mostly for people who are breaking our laws. Why should Americans have any respect for that?
1: I think that we're shifting away from the issue here.
0: Okay, the issue is ICE is wasting money because it costs $28 billion to kick all the illegal aliens who've come here and stayed here illegally out. Why is that a waste of money?
1: Because you're making the assumption that all of that money is being well used.
0: I'll give you an example of its use for the last 12 months.
1: The streets of Minneapolis, when immigration enforcement is in the street killing U.S. citizens.
0: No, they killed two citizens who decided to obstruct the cops, and one lady tried.
1: Citizens, and that's when
0: did Renee Good have the right to drive that 4,000-pound SUV over an ICE agent?
1: Did she deserve to be murdered because
0: if she presented a threat to law enforcement, she deserved to be stopped, and she was stopped.
1: This is where our disagreement is. I think that immigration enforcement is doing a terrible job. I think that they're dangerous, and I think they're not actually bringing safety to our communities.
0: Ma'am, will you stay for another segment? I want you to persuade people that ICE isn't doing a good job, and I feel differently, but that's okay. I've got Tania Unzueta with me, the political director of Mi Gente, and we'll be back with her in just a moment. You got the Lars Lars.
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9: Welcome back to the Lars Larson Show. It's a pleasure to be with you, and I'm glad to get to your phone calls and emails. I'm having a lively conversation with Tanya Unzueta, who is the political director of Mi Gente, which has put up about 200 billboards that tells Americans your tax dollars are being wasted by ICE. So, Ms. Unzueta, you said that ICE is not doing a good job, ICE is dangerous, and ICE is a waste of money. Can I ask, see if we can find some things we agree on right now? Do you think we can do that?
10: All right, let's try it.
9: All right. Do we have millions of people, at least, who are in the United States illegally, who came in during the 4 years of Joe Biden?
10: I don't know that I can fact check when those people come in. I doubt that 11 million people came in during the Joe Biden administration on its own.
9: Well, if you don't think it's 11 million, then what number would you like to use? And I'll be flexible. How many came in during Joe Biden?
10: No, I can't give you a number
9: okay.
10: Right now.
9: But so it's somewhere above zero and below 20 million. Okay, we'll agree on that. Now, if all those people are illegally in the country and you think we shouldn't be spending $28 billion on ICE, how much would you suggest we spend on immigration enforcement in the interior of the United States, which is what ICE does?
10: This is where I don't understand why. So to me, it depends on why you're going into this. Like the...
9: I'm going to it because people are breaking the law. And I don't just advocate for enforcing immigration laws. If people are being murdered in America, I want the laws enforced. If people are being raped, if people are being robbed, if people are being assaulted, I want all those laws enforced as well. I'm just trying to find out from you, if you say $28 billion is too much, how much would be the right amount to spend when we have, I say, millions of illegal aliens in the country?
10: See, I agree with you that it's an issue of choices, of how much money we want to spend on.
9: Well, I'm asking you, how much is the number?
10: I don't think I would put any money towards that

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2: A number of Republican senators are calling on the majority to skip the August recess and stay in Washington, D.C. to get the Save America Act passed.
3: Utah Republican Senator Mike Lee has called on Majority Leader John Thune now twice to cancel the August recess, writing Sunday on X, the Senate doesn't need a summer vacation as much as the country needs the Save America Act. Florida Senators Rick Scott and Ashley Moody and Jim Banks of Indiana have all said they're down to stay. The president wrote on Truth Social, Thune shouldn't allow the Senate to leave town until the act passes, or better yet, they terminate the filibuster to get it through. Thune has said he doesn't have the votes to pass the act or to upend the filibuster or the 50 votes needed to pass the budget resolution the House passed last week, which includes the voter ID law. Jessica Rosenthal, Fox News.
2: Singer Carly Simon has revealed she has Parkinson's disease.
4: The 83-year-old said she was diagnosed after her mobility continued to worsen following replacement surgeries on her knees and one hip. She also revealed she battled basal cell carcinoma, a form of skin cancer on her face, amid her Parkinson's treatment, saying in part the cancer was removed, but the surgery affected my appearance and made me more self-conscious about being seen in public. Simon assured fans she's not stopped living and not stopped working. She has written a new album titled Comes in Waves, her first since 2008. It's out August 14th. Michelle Polino, Fox News.
2: Social media influencers Andrew and Tristan Tate will remain in jail in Florida for at least two more weeks as they await their next extradition hearing. The brothers are accused of rape and sex trafficking in the United Kingdom. They've become one of the world's most polarizing social media personalities with their promotion of wealth, male dominance, and misogyny. And their move to Romania in 2016, they were arrested there in 2022, accused of participating in schemes to lure women for sexual exploitation. That case has not moved forward because of legal and procedural problems. I'm Lee Silvestro. This is Fox News.
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6: 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These headlines, a typical summer pattern expected for the weather this week in the Umpqua Valley. Castle fire burning in the Umpqua National Forest, up to 1,400 acres as of late Sunday night. Roseburg City Council will go over a homelessness response activity report during a work study session at 6 ahead of tonight's council meeting at 7. Construction on the Southeast Stephen Street Improvement Project in Roseburg continues through September. Oregon Department of Transportation continues work on the Oregon 42 Paving and Safety Improvements Project. 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Your forecast calling for sunshine 86 this afternoon, clear and 55 tonight. 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
12: Welcome back to the Lars Larson Show. It's a pleasure to be with you, and I want to get to your phone calls and emails. It's First Amendment Friday. You know, I think all of us have been watching the reports out of a state, Minnesota, where allegedly there's been as much as $18 or $19 billion worth of social welfare fraud. and you say, well, it's just Minnesota. Now, every time you see something like that happening in a blue state like Minnesota, I always

0: Oregon, Oregon Health Authority, Medicaid, et cetera, have handed this one little institution housed in a house $2.3 million. And that while they were doing this, at least two of the people inside that program were accused of taking off in a car, kidnapping, torturing, robbing, and attempting to murder a woman in Seattle. Now, if that's what's going on with one of their programs, should we have any good reason to suspect it may be happening more broadly than that?
1: Yes, very good reason, Lars. The $2.3 million that we know Uplifting Journey received from the state of Oregon is very, very likely the tip of a very large iceberg. And that's because the $2.3 million is probably a fraction of what Uplifting Journey got from the state of Oregon, because most of those dollars flow through a coordinated care organization, which is kind of a nonprofit intermediary, which is immune from public records request laws. So there probably was a lot more than $2.3 million that flowed to just this one entity from the state of Oregon in Medicaid funds that we don't know about. There just happened to be this blip of reimbursements directly from OHA in 24 and 25 that we were able to pin down with a records request.
0: I mean, Jeff, is it unreasonable for citizens like me who pay our taxes to say, if you were handing $2.3 million to any entity, to any business, to any organization, that you'd have some idea of what was going on there? I mean, this isn't somebody, you know, running from a state office down to the office supply store, buying a few reams of paper or a toner cartridge. You're talking about a fairly sizable amount of money going to what? An organization, Uplifting Journey, that was housed in a house in Lake Oswego. I mean, it begins to sound like what we've heard out of Minnesota, where people figured out all you need is a mailbox and tell them you're running a daycare and you're or even an adult care institution, and they'll send you piles and piles of money.
1: Yeah, no, that's more or less what happened. In Uplifting Journey, they had an office in Portland. It was closed down. So the parallels to what happened in Minnesota are many. And the state of Oregon didn't really care about it until we reported on it. And then State Rep Ed Deal sent them a letter. It was the next day after he sent his letter that they stopped those reimbursement payments to Uplifting Journey. But like I said, that $2.3 million is very likely the tip of the iceberg, and there are probably many, many other business entities doing what Uplifting Journey did.
0: I mean, Jeff, you're an attorney. I'm not. But doesn't this sound like money laundering, where the state of Oregon says we want to give money out, but if we give it out directly from a state agency, then people like Jeff Eager and others, Ed Deal, can come in and say we'd like to see the records, their public record. But if they hand it first to an NGO or a nonprofit, like this appears to be, that all of a sudden that money and any records associated with it disappear from public view. That's a money laundry, isn't it?
1: It's a huge problem, Lars, because we have billions and billions of dollars in Medicaid funds flowing through these CCOs with no transparency, zero transparency. And I don't know if it was intended. That system was intended to conceal fraud, but in practice, that's what it does.
0: Well, and Jeff, would it have been impossible for the state bureaucracy, whether the legislature ordered it or not, to say, if you're going to hand out this kind of cash, then even though the private organizations are immune to public records laws, we're going to insist that those private organizations that are getting these piles of cash have to share their records with state agencies who will then make them available as public records. They could write that right into the agreement, couldn't they?
1: They could, and they should. CCOs should be subject to public records request laws, absolutely.
0: And that could be done by the, and tell me if I'm wrong, but I understand the legislature could order this, and that might be the best way to do it. But if the governor, the person who's in charge of the executive branch of government, simply said, don't hand out more than $50,000 or $20,000 or whatever, a small sum, the minute you hand out a big sum, the organization you handed to is required to turn their records over about how much money they got, what they did with it, what results they produced. And if they won't hand the info over to a state agency that makes the public records available, then we're not paying the money. Then you're not qualified for the contract. Any more, Jeff, than if I apply for a mortgage and the mortgage company.

0: everybody. A regulated institution says, Lars, we need to see your last 3 years of tax records, which they routinely do. Okay, I hand them to them. We'd like to see bank statements for the last 3 months. We'd like to see this. We'd like to see that. They ask for all that, and if you say, I'm not willing to give it, you don't get the mortgage, right?
1: Yeah, absolutely. There's all kinds of stuff that Tina Kotek could do if she really wanted to tackle this problem. I think the underlying issue is that she doesn't. And the other Democrats who run the state of Oregon don't want to deal with this. We've been hounding them for information and comment on this whole thing for going on a year now, and they've given us as little as they possibly can. They don't want to focus on this, and they don't want Oregonians to know about this likely huge problem of Medicaid fraud that Oregonians and Americans are paying for right now.
0: Well, and does it make it even less likely we're going to get answers because Tina Kotek right now is in a battle for her political life politically, and she's likely to lose the election, so she's not exactly going to go out and say, I'm going to dig into this and tell the public what's going on.
1: No, I think the Democrats have decided that, you know, they're going to roll this thing back out for this election season, Lars, and she didn't draw a serious Democrat opponent in the primary, which would indicate that that party is looking to do something else. They're not. And they're going to try to roll it back with this same style of governance, which is hide stuff that is inconvenient to them and try to restrict the flow of information to benefit their electoral chances.
0: Absolutely. That's Jeff Eager, former mayor of Bend, attorney, political consultant. You can find what he writes at Oregon Roundup on Substack. In a moment, I'll get to your phone calls and emails.
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6: So, how are the kids?
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11: Welcome back to the Lars Larson Show. Well, a rule that was passed about 50-plus years ago that was meant to ensure equal opportunity for both men and women is now being blamed for cutting back on men's sports in college and capping participation. I thought we'd talk about that with Caleb Trotter, who joins me now, senior attorney at the Pacific Legal Foundation. Caleb, welcome back.
12: Thanks, Lars.
11: Now, as I understood it, Title IX was supposed to ensure equal opportunity. It was not supposed to achieve that equality by simply limiting opportunity for one gender or the other, or was it?
12: No, you have it exactly right, Lars. The Title IX statute, as written in 1972, is very clear that the point of the law is to ensure that students in whatever school activities it may be, not just sports, but that they're treated equally without regard to sex, and that the law

0: is not to be used to favor or disfavor one sex over the other based on mere quotas or representation statistics.
1: Okay, so what are they doing instead that is a twisting of that Title IX promise?
0: Yeah, so what happened, you know, a few years after Title IX was enacted, there were regulations, and all this is pretty much unobjectionable, just furthering the intent of this law to make sure that opportunities are being provided equally. But then the Department of, well, at the time it was Health,
1: Education,
0: Health and
1: Welfare,
0: Wellness.
1: HEW.
0: Exactly. Before it split into the Department of Health and the Department of Education, they published this policy interpretation. Now, that's not supposed to be binding law or anything, but within that they said, when specifically considering college sports, one way that a school could show that it's complying with Title IX is to show that it's substantially proportionate on when looking at enrollment versus athletic participation numbers. So what that means is, say a university has its enrollment is 60% female, 40% male. Well, then that same ratio would have to apply to its sports teams. And now if that meant, all right, now we have to create all these added programs for one sex or the other, that's expensive, that's going to take time, require a bunch of resources and facilities. So an easy way of doing that is to just start cutting teams for the overrepresented sex. And if you look through, I mean, we're talking about decades here. If you look through story after story of college program cut after college program cut, whether that's men's gymnastics, men's wrestling, basically the Olympic sports, you will see Title IX used as a primary explanation. And what the reason they're saying that is this policy interpretation that's supposed to be non-binding. But because it was the easiest way to get on the good side of the Department of Education, that was the way that schools have really used compliance. That's how they've achieved compliance under Title IX. But
1: okay, so
0: it's
1: for
0: a complete
1: example,
0: perversion of the law.
1: Yeah, well, one of the examples, Caleb, was gymnastics teams. So men's gymnastics went from 100 different programs at schools to 12 of them because it was easier just to cut down on that number than it was to actually make any other adjustments or expand programs?
0: That's right. And to be clear, there was from over the 70s, the 80s, and the 90s, there was a rapid expansion and significant expansion of teams and opportunities for female athletes. And I think that was needed and necessary. But schools reach a certain point where, you know, there's only so much space, there's only so many dollars, there's only so much interest that naturally I think a school is going to reach a point where they can't just keep adding. And so, but enrollment rates are changing year to year. They're changing all the time. And so I think looking at just facilities and dollars, universities, mostly universities, it also has been applied to high school sports. But they looked at it, the easy way was to just start cutting opportunities. And that mostly has affected programs for males, but it's also cut opportunities for females as well by manipulating rosters and saying, hey, the crew team can have 70 girls on it, or when we have people graduate, we just won't fill their spot. So it's not only affected men negatively, it's affected men and women athletes.
1: Well, and by the way, Caleb, I can't remember the last time I checked the representation, but I thought I remembered that women actually vastly outnumber men in colleges, and they actually outnumber men when it comes to even finishing college. Is that still the case?
0: Yeah, the schools that I've looked at in the last several years, that has certainly been the trend. Kind of the most recent instance of this that I'm aware of is California Baptist University down in Riverside, California. They recently announced they're cutting men's wrestling, men's golf, and men's swimming and diving. And their enrollment is close to 60-40. And when you look at their undergraduate enrollment is 60-40, but their athletes, it's a bit higher than that for men. And when you look at the data on these three men's teams that they're cutting, it results in almost exact proportionality. So it's very clear why they're cutting these three teams is to get down to this effective quota. And as you know, women's enrollment has increased, this will only continue to be a pressure point for schools. And so that's why we have asked the Department

0: of education to do away with it.
1: Well, and let me ask you, Caleb, would this, since it all came out of a legal opinion anyway, not out of an act of Congress or an actual rule, could they fix this by having a new opinion written out of the Trump administration that reinterpreted what it takes to comply?
0: They absolutely could, Lars, but what we think is even easier, and this is one of the key points of our petition, is because this is just a non-binding guidance interpretation as a matter of law, the Department of Education could just say, okay, we rescind this. This is no longer our interpretation, and it no longer has any force, even if it's just non-binding. And that's what we've asked them to do, so this wouldn't require any kind of lengthy or complicated rulemaking process. They could just decide that, yes, we agree, this having sex-based quotas is not the law and it should be repealed. And we're hopeful that under this administration that is the path that they will take.
1: It certainly sounds like something that would be a whole lot more sensible than this, just getting rid of the programs altogether. Caleb, thanks very much. That's Caleb Trotter, senior attorney at the Pacific Legal Foundation. Glad to have you with me and always glad to take your phone calls and your emails at 866-HEY-LARS. And if you believe in supporting American craftsmanship, U.S. veterans, and independent talk radio, go to my website, LarsLarson.com. 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
3: 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Sunshine about 86 in the Umpqua Valley this afternoon, clear and 55 tonight. Tuesday, sunny, 84 degrees. Tuesday night, clear and a low of 57. Wednesday, sunny, 85. 86 Thursday, up to 90 on Friday.
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5: I'm Dan Loney with Your Money Now. Wall Street had an up-and-down day. Chip stocks dragged once again on the NASDAQ, but the weekend peace between Iran and the U.S. moved the other indexes higher. The Dow was up 262 points, ending the day at 52,210. The NASDAQ lost 43 points. The S&P 500 was up a point. OpenAI CEO Sam Altman will meet with lawmakers, economists, and White House officials this week. He'll discuss upcoming AI models, take questions on cybersecurity, and the company's stance on open-weight AI models. Cracker Barrel said that its chief executive, Julie Messino, is stepping down amid the company's rebranding. Messino will be succeeded on August 10th by David Deno, the former chief executive of Outback Steakhouse owner Bloomin' Brands. Deno has 40 years of experience in retail and restaurants, including leadership positions at Best Buy and Yum! Brands. Once again, the market's mixed to start the week. And that is Your Money Now.
6: Well, it's about that time in summer vacation when children and parents alike begin pulling their hair out. The kids are whining because they're bored. And mom and dad are exhausted from hearing their kids whine about being bored. The new school year is still a few weeks out, so what do you do to keep your little ones preoccupied? Well, start by looking around town for late summer activities your children can be involved in. The summer is a great time for doing stuff they might not have had time to do during the school year. Many communities have Little League sports and YMCA programs that'll keep your kids busy right up to the start of school in August or September. There's also fun, hands-on opportunities at your local 4-H and places like Home Depot and Lowe's. I spent many Saturdays there. Also, make sure your children continue to stretch their minds. Pick a book or two from the library that you can read together.

0: Or maybe it's a good time to get your children some extra help for a school subject they struggled with last year. 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I'm Jim Daly.
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3: Fox News, I'm John Saucier. President Trump making a trip to Oakland County, Michigan to visit the General Motors Milford Proving Ground, where he talked about the success of the auto industry under his administration while speaking to American auto workers.
4: They placed historic tariffs on foreign producers and manufacturers, including a 25% tariff on foreign automobiles, something that no other president had the courage to ever do.
3: Back in Washington, speaking on the Senate floor, Minority Leader Chuck Schumer claims the Trump administration's policies are hurting Americans, not helping them.
5: 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So that's your record, Donald. Go ahead and own it.
3: Some critics blame the president's tariffs for cutting off trade and raising costs for American businesses. 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
8: Welcome back to the Lars Larson Show. It's a pleasure to be with you on First Amendment Friday. I'll tell you what's been driving me nuts lately. I see all these headlines, and they are both in daily newspapers, but also on television and even some on the radio, in which they question the idea that the Pacific Northwest should dramatically increase the amount of logging that's going on. I mean, these headlines that suggest why the Trump administration could take us back to the bad old days of logging lots and lots of trees in the Pacific Northwest. A new federal plan that would ramp up logging across millions of acres of Oregon. And, of course, you know that the purpose of those headlines and the way they're being written is to make you think this is going to be some kind of devastation of Northwest forests, when, in fact, it's the one thing that will probably keep the forest from burning down. So I thought I'd get our favorite tree guy, and that is Dr. Bob Zybak, president of Northwest Maps Company and author of several books, most recently the Zybak Forest Anthologies, as well as being a county commissioner candidate in District 5 in Lane County. Dr. Zybak, welcome back.
9: Thank you, Lars. I enjoyed the introduction.
8: Now, tell me this. I'm glad you enjoyed it, but do you think I'm right in suggesting that all of the mainstream media that cover this want people to think why logging all those trees would be a terrible thing to do?
9: I think the main reason is they've been indoctrinated over the last 30 or 40 years. People do not remember when people had jobs and their parks. We didn't have wildfires. We had good parks. We had good schools. We had good roads. We had good hunting and fishing. We had good campgrounds, and that's all being burned up. The rural towns are going broke. The businesses that supported that are going broke. And there's some real opportunity now with the new administration to reverse that trend.
8: Well, the other thing that I don't notice them doing

0: And Dr. Zybek, I don't think this is expecting too much, is that they would mention, if we cut at this rate and we replanted the trees as is required by law, both federal law and state law, we'll never run out of trees. We can cut at that rate forever. And most of what they're proposing in these, you know, quadrupling of logging in Oregon forests is well within what's called sustained yield, is it not?
1: Yeah, exactly. The ONC lands, they only affect 18 counties, four counties in particular, Lane, Douglas, Jackson, and Josephine. 2.3 million acres, grows about 1.3 billion feet a year. And from 1960 to 1990, we cut over a billion feet a year and sold. And it was great for the money goes at that time 50% to the counties. Now it's up to 75% because the other 25% built the roads. But if we go back to that harvest level again, we will never run out of trees. My great-grandkids will have nice forests. We'll have fewer wildfires. We'll put 6,000 or 7,000 people to work and make our roads safer and our schools better.
0: Well, you would think that they would want to point that out because, I mean, with almost anything else, the media is willing to say this is sustainable or it's not sustainable. Isn't sustained yield where you can cut the same number of trees, create all those jobs and all the tax revenue and everything else, and never run out of trees as long as you always replant what you're cutting? That seems like a positive all day long.
1: And it's also the law. The 1937 law said that the land will be managed on a sustainable basis. And in order, because we're not paying taxes, and instead of that, we're on welfare, a secure rural school thing that Wyden put through about 25 years ago was because we weren't managing our lands, and so we depend on welfare. It's a lesser amount. We lose students. We lose workers. We lose businesses, and it's really created a serious problem in our rural areas, and then anybody driving down the highway can see that our forests are being burnt up and then allowed to rot or burn again, and it's just a total waste of resources, and it's killing wildlife and polluting the air.
0: I'm talking to Dr. Bob Zybek, who's not only a forest expert, and been his avocation for his entire professional career, but he's also running for District 5 in Lane County as a county commissioner. Has this gotten the public's attention as you run with it as a campaign issue?
1: Not yet, but I think it will shortly. That's my whole reason for running is to bring up these issues. It's not just District 5 Lane County. It's 14 Western Oregon counties, and it's also the National Forest System. 25% of that money by law used to be specifically for county schools and county roads, and that's the things we've lost out. And instead of saving old growth, we've burned up 700,000 acres of old growth with crown fires in the last 25 years on federal land because of neglect and passive management.
0: No, and in fact, what you could also get out of that is the creation of roads that would get you into and out of those forests. And if you have access, then when they do catch fire, you can actually get to the fires. But without the roads, you can't.
1: Absolutely. From 52 to 87, as we've discussed several times, there's only one major fire above 10,000 acres in all of Western Oregon. The whole time I worked in the woods, 20-some years, no catastrophic wildfires because we had good roads, we had good trails, and we had people working that had four-wheel drives and walkie-talkies and chainsaws and piscans, and they started lots of fires, undoubtedly, but they put them out.
0: Okay, so Dr. Zybek, if people want to see information about your campaign, including information about your reaction to the federal plan to dramatically increase logging, where can they find it online?
1: Zybek for Lane, and I got a donate button.
0: That's Zybach, Zybek for Lane, and you let people know about it.
1: Yes, and I've got my platform there and lots of details on it, and happy to correspond with anybody on these issues. We need to reforest our lands.
0: You know what I'd love to see, Dr. Zybek? We always put naysayers to the head of the line on this show, and it's been one of our hallmarks for 30 years. I'd love to have somebody come on who actually disagrees with dramatically increasing logging in the Northwest, and I'd love to have them debate you or debate me or both. I'd love to have them explain why it makes sense to leave all that timber standing instead of cutting it, replanting it, and keeping the forest healthy. I'd be happy to put them on if we could.

0: get your opponent to come on the air and say, this is why I think Dr. Zyback is wrong. I'd be happy to do that. I think the public would learn a lot.
1: That would be great, and I'd really support that as well. I sent you an article earlier today in my current draft. It's on that very issue, that we've got this so-called timber wars left over, but there's a debate that's going on now that's bringing up the same point, that the so-called people that won the timber wars are destroying our forests, killing our wildlife, and ruining our rural towns, and they're not being held accountable.
0: No, they're not. That's Dr. Bob Zyback. He is both a forest scientist and he's running for District 5 in the Lane County Commission in Lane County, Oregon, one of the counties that is so dramatically affected by whether or not we see the Trump administration dramatically increase logging in the Northwest, bring the jobs, bring the tax revenue. And if anybody wants to debate on that, I'd be glad to talk to them.
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5: Welcome back to the program. Well, the Trump administration had promised deportations would lead to more Americans working those jobs on farms. But now the new rules are making it cheaper to hire foreign farm workers on temporary visas. I thought we'd talk about that with Kate Lincoln Goldfinch, who's an immigration attorney and owner and CEO of the Lincoln Goldfinch Law Firm. Kate, welcome to the program.
6: Hi, thanks for having me on.
5: So tell me this. If the assumption was that if illegal aliens get kicked out of the country, that more Americans would be working those jobs, what went wrong? Or did it go wrong?
6: I think it did go wrong. That assumption was incorrect. We are having difficulty with filling farm jobs with domestic workers. And that's because a lot of these jobs are obviously very physically difficult labor. They're seasonal. They don't run year round. They tend to be in rural areas. People have to sort of move around to fill the jobs. And it just hasn't panned out that domestic workers are filling these jobs and crops are dying and farmers are really struggling.
5: Okay, what would have been the proper solution for it? Because I don't like the idea of allowing illegal aliens to simply stay in America, because I think an awful lot of them are not going to stay down on the farm. They're going to say, it's great to be here. I don't want to do this work either. I'm going to go into the city and get a job framing houses or hanging sheetrock or something like that. So you have an endless problem because you always need a new supply of illegal aliens, don't you?
6: Well, I would disagree with that. I mean, filling farm jobs was not a major issue. But I think, what the Trump administration has done, which is to expand a guest worker program, I think can be part of a solution. The way that they've done it is problematic, but definitely it caused a bunch of instability for the industry when the mass deportation scheme of the last year was enacted. Depending upon which industry, whether we're talking about fruit or other crops, up to 20% of workers have gone away, maybe not because they were actually physically deported, but because they have a fear of showing up. And so this mass deportation scheme, you and I, I'm sure, would disagree on the way that it's carried out. But when we're going after people who are in some type of legal process, they're in legal status, they don't have criminal history, and they would very gladly fill these jobs, we've a bit cut off our nose to spite our face as a country, as an economy. And so mass deportation plus guest worker program that slashes wages is only creating more instability for the industry, and they're having difficulty filling these jobs even with this latest move.
5: Okay, but Kate, when you say it slashes wages,

0: As I understand, the detail that does that is because the farmer is allowed to say, if I'm going to provide you housing, then that's part of your compensation. And I would imagine that there might even be big deal law firms in big cities in America that say, we'd like to hire you. We can't offer you as much in salary, but we can give you a free house to live in. You know, that would work for lawyers as well. And if your law firm said, we're going to give you a house that's worth, I don't know, $70,000 a year, shouldn't your employer be able to count that as part of your compensation?
1: I think the difference is that this has always been the way that it's gone. A lot of these farm workers live, you know, on trailers. This is not fancy housing. They live on trailers on property, and that's never been considered part of their compensation as part of this H-2A program. So there are two changes. One is they've created an entry-level wage that reduces the hourly wage by, depending upon, you know, where the worker is, between $1 and $7 an hour. It's pretty significant. And then on top of that, they're now allowing the farmers to include the housing as wages, which has not historically been done. So what that does is it majorly, like up to 30%, undercuts what farm workers historically have been paid. And then that creates even more instability and difficulty hiring within the industry. And you better believe American workers are definitely not going to go and do these jobs at these reduced wages now. So it might look like, oh, now it'll be easier for them to hire guest workers, but driving down wages only causes more instability and difficulty hiring in the long run, and this is not a long-term solution for our agricultural labor woes.
0: You know, but what would be the solution? Because if you want to find this available, hardworking labor force, even if you created special visas for them, is that a good long-term solution?
1: Yeah, I think it is. You know, I am pro guest worker. I think that guest worker programs should be part of the long-term immigration solution. We have a need for immigrant labor in all sectors of our economy. One of the ways that we can solve these issues is bring in foreign workers who work for a period of time, particularly in these seasonal jobs. We pay them well. They do the job. They go back home, and they're happy, and we're happy. And this can be part of the solution. But I think what we also need to do is be honest with ourselves about the need for permanent immigrant workers in this country. And so when we just start
0: let me interrupt only because time is short. Why do we need permanent immigrant labor? Why can't we fill all those jobs with Americans? I live on the West Coast. There's an awful lot of nursery crops that are grown here, the stuff that they end up, you know, selling as landscaping to businesses and homeowners. And it's a huge industry. It's often a hand labor industry. And I was talking not too long ago to a guy who represented that industry. I said, how much of your workforce is illegal aliens? He said 50%. He was being honest. I said, that means 50% of them are citizens. So if you can hire 50% citizens, what holds you back from hiring 100%?
1: Well, these are tough jobs to fill. But what I mean when I say this, I'm not just talking about agriculture. I'm talking about the fact that we have an aging baby boomer population, a reduced birth rate, a smaller workforce, a need for more jobs. And so just as a nation, as an economic solution, we have this magic switch that we can flip. Because this is the United States of America and people want to come here to work, we can invite workers. We don't have to suffer declining birth rates and a suffering economy. But what we have to do is be honest about the fact that immigrants are good and important for our economy. And when we have politicians who try to convince us that immigrant means dangerous, dirty, bad, et cetera, then we don't have the honest conversation about the good side of immigration. And we really actually do need immigration as an economic solution in this country. And so that's what I want to do, is have a real conversation around common sense solutions to our labor issues in this country. And
0: I would invite that as well. That's Kate Lincoln Goldfinch, who's an immigration attorney, and she represents a law firm that specializes in that. And, of course, you can always call the show, 866-439-5277.
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0: Hey there, it's Lars. 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
6: He says they're getting help. I'm Lisa Lacera, Fox News. Ukraine's President Volodymyr Zelensky says Russia is aiding Iran in its attacks on the U.S. and will present the evidence to President Trump.
7: Zelensky says he will share evidence with President Trump. Russia is providing Iran satellite imagery of U.S. bases in the Middle East, helping Iran target U.S. troops. Zelensky will be in Washington Tuesday to attend Senator Lindsey Graham's funeral. Ukraine says it struck an Iranian ship in the Caspian Sea that was carrying military cargo, highlighting the growing Russia-Iran partnership and eliciting anger from Iran's foreign minister. Quote, Zelensky has attacked an Iranian commercial vessel, killing a sailor, a blatant U.N. charter violation. What the freeloader in Kyiv did cannot go unanswered.
6: Fox's Jennifer Griffin in Washington. Zelensky is also expected to meet with senators tomorrow. Today he met with Britain's new prime minister about drone projects and missile defense. President Trump talking his economic message to a GM plant to in Michigan.
8: There are more Americans working today in the United States of America than at any time in history.
6: With less than 100 days of the midterms, Fox News polling finds the cost of living as a top priority. A judge has found singer David must face trial in the killing of Celeste Rivas Hernandez, a 14-year-old girl who authorities say threatened to ruin his career by exposing their sexual relationship.
9: First-degree murder with the special circumstances of lying in wait, doing this crime for financial gain, and murdering a witness to an investigation.
6: Los Angeles County DA Nathan Hochman with the charges. He says prosecutors are still deciding whether to seek the death penalty. Seattle police now say there were at least three suspects involved in a shootout at a food festival near the Space Needle over the weekend in which three died. One of the shooters is dead. Another, a 15-year-old, in custody. America's listening to Fox News.
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1: Kentucky Senator Mitch McConnell out with another statement following a health scare.
2: Mitch McConnell's team releasing a new photo of the senator and his wife, Elaine Chao, smiling, along with his second statement in as many weeks since his hospitalization from a fall in June, saying he's working hard to get back to his full schedule of work in the Senate and in Kentucky. Keeping up with intense physical therapy per his doctor's orders. The office of the attending physician also adding that since McConnell's discharge from hospital care to a rehab facility, that he continues to rebuild his strength. Senator McConnell also saying that he has no choice but to bow out of an annual political picnic in Kentucky this weekend. Jeff Manasso, Fox News.
1: A Georgia teenager, authorities say, ran to the U.S. Capitol with a loaded shotgun and wearing body armor in February, has been charged with illegally carrying a firearm. Carter Camacho is scheduled to be sentenced in December. A major tech company now involved with a data center planned for the Midwest.
3: NVIDIA is now working with ChatGPT creator OpenAI to create a data center on federal land in Pike County, Ohio, about 50 miles south of Columbus. The site is the former location of a uranium enrichment plant. The Wall Street Journal says NVIDIA's strong credit rating is expected to help raise $250 billion. The project's being developed by SB Energy, a data center and power company backed by Japan-based investment firm SoftBank Group and OpenAI. The site would use electricity controlled by the U.S. government. The campus is expected to take years to complete. Ginny Coselda, Fox News.
1: Cracker Barrel CEO Julie Masino stepping down nearly a year after an attempt to rebrand the chain that led to customer backlash. The company announced that David Dino will succeed Masino starting August 10th. I'm Lee Silasera. This is Fox News.
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5: From the Seven Feathers Casino Studio in the KQEN Newsroom, good morning, Kyle Bailey. 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KQEN, these headlines. Typical summer pattern expected for the weather this week in the Umpqua Valley. The Castle Fire burning in the Umpqua National Forest up to 1,400 acres. Roseburg City Council will go over a homelessness response activity report during a work-study session at 6 p.m. ahead of the regular council meeting. Construction on the Southeast Stevens Street Improvement Project continues through September in Roseburg. Oregon Department of Transportation continues work on the Oregon 42 Paving and Safety Improvements Project. United Community Action Network Food Bank having its Pouring Generosity campaign happening through the month of August. And your forecast in the Umpqua Valley, sunshine today, high of 86, clear and 55 tonight. 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
2: Hi there, everybody. Peter Greenberg here with another edition of Peter Greenberg Worldwide for this last weekend of July 2026. I hope you're enjoying this last weekend wherever you happen to be. Let me tell you where we happen to be. Get out those maps, boys and girls. 32 degrees, 42 minutes north, 117 degrees, 9 minutes west. We are in San Diego, California, right here on the water at the Marriott Marquis in San Diego. And I hope you know you can always reach me just by emailing me, peter at petergreenberg.com with your name, phone number, question or problem. We'll solve it right here on the air as we do throughout every single show that we do. So much to talk about. Let's talk about what's going on with airline tickets. It's crazy. We're at the end of the month and we've seen airfares go nowhere but up. You've had the three CEOs of Delta, American, and United, of course, and Southwest. Let's put all four of them in the same bucket. All saying publicly, airfares are not coming down anytime soon. They've got to make up a huge shortfall, about $1 billion each in increased fuel costs for each of those airlines I mentioned. So don't expect the airfares to come down, right? Well, not necessarily. Apparently, Americans can't afford a lot of these airfares. They're holding back for August and September. And as a result, a lot of empty space.

unbelievable prices, and it looks like a typo, but it's not. No, not the base fares. No, I'm talking about booking a coach fare and then being able to upgrade to business or first for hardly any money, just to fill seats and give the airlines a little, you know, generate a little extra revenue. Let me tell you what I'm talking about. The other day I was on a flight, and I got an email from American Airlines the day before I'm flying. Turns out they just didn't send it to me. Yes, I'm a mega million miler, but that's not the point. They sent it to everybody saying, how would you like to upgrade on the flight that I was on for $60? Well, for everybody in the back of the plane, guess what? Why wouldn't they? Right? But wait a minute. What about the people who worked so hard to get those miles, to get the status that earned them, they thought, like first in line to get a complimentary upgrade? Might as well kiss that goodbye. So what they're doing now is they're disenfranchising their most loyal flyers who spend the most money in order to generate additional revenue at the last minute. But here's the crazy thing. They've been doing this now for a while. Both Delta and American are doing it. I'm expecting United to do it any day. But Delta and American are doing it. And here's the wild part. We saw flights the other day where Delta Airlines was auctioning off seats in first for $36. Wow. That's less than they charge you for a bag. And we saw one flight between Atlanta and Korea in Delta One. It's a 15-hour flight. You know what they sold the business class upgrade for to one of the passengers? It's not a typo. $17.34. Now, if you're a mega frequent flyer with Delta, right? Sky miles. You're a diamond medallion. You going to be happy with that? Of course not. But guess what? Airlines are doing it because it's additional revenue any way they can get it. So there's that. But wait, I'm not done yet. Now let's move over to the luxury cruise industry. That's right. We're seeing ships out there with different branding now, right? Ritz-Carlton has a cruise line. Four Seasons has a cruise line. Orient Express has a cruise line. And these are not inexpensive cabins, right? These are ultra-luxury cruise ships where it's not unusual for a cabin to go for $2,000 to $3,000 a night as a floor, and most of them go higher. Well, guess what? We're looking at occupancy levels on ships like the Orient Express at less than 20%. We're seeing maybe 50% on Ritz-Carlton, maybe 50% on Four Seasons. What does that tell you? They're going to reach a point in the not-too-distant future where they're going to do the unthinkable in terms of luxury travel. They're going to start discounting. So be prepared to jump on that. Be prepared to jump on that. Now, if you go to my website with the imaginative name petergreenberg.com, you're going to see me give a shout-out to the airport in Rome, Fiumicino, FCO. Why? Because think about this. Airports or airlines are fighting over themselves to, you know, welcome upscale passengers, get you memberships in lounges, places to relax inside the airport while your flight is delayed or canceled. You know the drill. But once you land at an airport, they don't care about you, right? You go to the refugee center known as baggage claim to get your bag, which never is on time, never comes out within the 20 minutes of guaranteed, unless you're in Asia. And there's no place to sit. Nowhere. No place to even lean. No electrical outlets to charge your phone, which got dry on the plane. Well, you got to hand it to Rome. They figured it out. You know what they have in baggage claim at every carousel? Long, long, long benches with built-in electrical outlets, USB plugs, and chargers for anybody who's waiting for their bags. At least they're acknowledging you're going to be waiting for your bags, right? I mean, you got to say thank you to those guys simply because they thought about you for a change, right? So take a look at that. And one more thing, and we have a picture of that on our website as well. They've just done a revamp of all the coach sections of all the Emirates planes. And the first sections are out. They're flying. You got to take a look at what they've done to the coach seat, the regular

0: coach seat. And you got to thank him. No longer do you have to bring your expensive neck pillow or other gear to try to, you know, contort yourself into that seat and relax. Wait till you see how they've designed the seat. You pull it out from the top, and out comes from the seat a beautiful, soft, but sturdy neck pillow. And remember, Emirates flights aren't short. Minimum of 10 hours, sometimes 18. And I have to tell you, they did something smart. You got to see how this thing works. And, you know, we've seen some airlines come up with a new different dimension in sort of like legroom or cuddle class on Air New Zealand. But for single travelers, this headrest, this built-in headrest that pops out laterally and on either side, what a design innovation and something well worth your weight in gold. Now, stay tuned because when we come back, more from the Marriott Marquis here in San Diego. And in our second hour, we're going to commemorate the 70th anniversary of one of the most notorious disasters at sea with some pretty remarkable stories. And many of you may be old enough to remember the Andrea Doria. We'll be back with that story in our second hour, but more from the Marriott Marquis right here in San Diego right after this.
1: Your flight might be late, but we're right on time. Peter Greenberg Worldwide will be right back.
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0: Peter Greenberg back with you as Peter Greenberg Worldwide continues from the Marriott Marquis right here in San Diego. And, of course, you can always reach me. You know the drill. 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My next guest I've wanted to meet for a long time because, let's be honest, I grew up watching him. Number six of the San Diego Chargers. He was the kicker. His name, of course, Ralph Benerski. But Ralph Benerski, your history with the football team, it parallels your medical history as well. And, of course, what you're doing now, a far cry from what you thought you're going to be doing. You're now the chairman of the San Diego Zoo Wildlife Alliance Board of Trustees, because you can't come to San Diego without going to the San Diego Zoo. And, of course, not only did I grow up with you, I grew up with Joan Embry.
1: Perfect.
0: On the
1: yeah.
0: Tonight Show. Every other week she was there with an animal I'd never seen before. And if it wasn't urinating on Johnny's head, it was doing something else. But we'll get to that later. First, in the interest of full disclosure and transparency, your medical history actually, in many cases, parallels my father's medical history.
1: We talked about this prior to. It's amazing to me how often I hear that story, Peter. Your dad was a physician, so was mine. My dad was recruited out here when I was 15 in 1970 to help start the medical school at UCSD. And part of the attraction for him was the influx of really bright physicians to form this medical school, but also the proximity to the zoo. He was a curious man. He'd started to look at the genetics of different species, talks himself onto a research committee at the zoo there, basically challenges the zoo director. Says, you know, if you're managing a diminishing asset in 30 years, this place is extinct. And he goes, what do you mean? Well, these animals are assets of the communities where they're from. If you don't apply science to how to breed them, feed them, take care of the health, when they die, you're not going to be able to go to the wild to replace them. So the zoo director at the time, recognizing this, said, what would you do? And Dad, you need to start a research center. And so he did. He started the Center for Reproduction of Endangered Species, which led to an extraordinary life for him. I was a zoology major in college, never thought I'd play sports professionally. It was always something for fun that Dad made sure it was for fun, because he was all about education. I worked at the zoo here in the summers when I was in college. When I played football, my dad was horrified that I was going to play football. I was like, get a real
0: How
1: job.
0: Could you?
1: Do something with your life. But I started a program, actually the first of its kind, with my agent at the time, Lee Steinberg.
0: Oh, of course, the legendary Lee Steinberg.
1: The legend. I was his second player. I was nobody, literally second to last player drafted. But a program called Kicks for Critters. For every field goal I kicked, I donated money to the research center and got the community to do that. And although my identity was really around me as an athlete, it was not who I was. It was a 10-year interesting experience in my life. And, of course, as you mentioned, my illness is what really changed
0: me. Well, let's
1: me.
0: Talk about that, too, because my father, at the age of 17, was not expected to live. He was afflicted with a disease that had no cure then and has no cure now. You could manage it, maybe. It was called ileitis. And there was an operation that they tried. And everybody who went and did the operation, they never survived the operation. They died. And then they came up with a new operation. They asked if my dad wanted to do it. He didn't have much of a choice. He said he'd try. And at the age of 17, they operated on him, and he lived and was in remission for about 40 years. The second person who tried that operation who also lived, Dwight Eisenhower.
1: Right, exactly.
0: Right? But in your situation, explain what was going on with you.
1: Well, so ileitis is a term for inflammation of the small bowel, the ileum, and it's got two names now. There are two diseases, Crohn's disease and ulcerative colitis. Ulcerative colitis is restricted to the colon. Crohn's disease can be anywhere in the digestive tract, but usually in the small bowel.

0: And I was diagnosed in my second season. I'd had some success.
1: Second season with the Chargers.
0: With the Chargers, yeah. So I was 23. I had some success. Our team was beloved in this community, as you remember. So to have a chance to play here in my hometown on a team that was getting really good with iconic names like, you know, Dan Fouts and Kellen Winslow, Charlie Joyner, Wes Chandler was a dream I never had, but I was just enjoying when I suddenly get the disease. But if you think about it, you know, I'm a kicker. I'm not really a football player. The real players are getting concussed and tearing knees and shoulders.
1: No, you're a football player who avoided getting hurt.
0: But for all intents and purposes, I had, you know, diarrhea, bloody diarrhea, and a stomach ache. So I kept playing, got weaker and weaker, sicker and sicker. But there's only one kicker. And I loved what I was doing, and the team was good, and we're scoring a lot. But literally by the last month of the season, I was playing the game on Sunday. Sunday night, they take me to the hospital, put a central IV line in my neck. I'd be fed all week intravenously. They would take it out Saturday night. I'd spend the night with the team, play the game on Sunday, and then back in the hospital Sunday night. So just trying to get to the end of the season. And did, if you look at my 10 years of statistics, it was arguably one of the best years of my career. Tried to come back and play my third season, and 4 games into it, collapsed on a team plane, landed the plane, took me to the hospital, and I had the first of 2 surgeries. And the second one, I woke up wearing 2 ostomy bags. I'd lost 65 pounds. I'm 120 pounds.
1: And you were not expected to live.
0: I wasn't supposed to live in the same hospital my dad was working. And the short story that's amazing is I was allowed to live. I had a near-death experience with the Lord, survived that night, spent 2 months in the hospital, 6 weeks in the ICU, and then remarkably my
1: body... You came back to play.
0: My body recovered, and I was given a second chance to play wearing 2 ostomy bags and played 7 more seasons.
1: Unreal.
0: And that's really where my life changed, Peter. And since you brought it up, I'll share the story. So when I returned to play, nobody was ever talking about ostomy surgeries. And frankly, I didn't want to because I was single at the time and it's just not a great calling card. But when we would play away games that first year back, particularly, the local sports writer would write about what this guy went through. And wherever those articles appeared, patients would read them. And I would come back the next week and there'd be 50 letters in my locker, all the same. You know, Rolf Benerska completely misspelled, simply San Diego Chargers. And the letters were all the same. Dear Rolf, how can you play football with an ostomy? I'm trying to go to school, be a dad, go to work. And I remember thinking, I have to do something about this. So tried to write them back and pretty soon couldn't. And then started a program called Great Comebacks where we shared stories of people who got to do everything they did prior to their surgery, which was foreign because nobody talked about it back then. There was no internet. There was no social media. Although there are 130.
1: There was no community.
0: There were 130,000 ostomies done a year. Everybody had to go through it alone, like your dad would have.
1: Yeah.
0: And so we built this program. We gave hope to patients, and it transformed the recognition, although it's still difficult. It's a stigmatized surgery, and people don't realize, you know, when you have the disease, your world shrinks, like your dad. We were talking offset here. You don't go to the movie because you got to know where the bathroom is. You don't go to ball games.
1: My dad didn't travel.
0: No. Your world shrinks because you have to manage these difficult circumstances. With an ostomy now, you can literally do anything. Traveling, you know, you go through the TSA and you give them a card and say you have an ostomy, and, you know, it shows up if you have to get examined, but they let you through, and the world is open again to anybody that has the surgery.
1: And you're traveling.
0: Doing everything. Just the most grateful person you'll ever meet, Peter.
1: And now you'll come full circle to the zoo.
0: To the zoo. So I was a zoology major. This was a passion of mine. I love the science of it.
1: By the way, the San Diego Zoo is not just some theme park. The San Diego Zoo is a living, breathing laboratory,
0: That's a living, breathing
1: opportunity for you to get involved.
0: That's right.
1: And in the middle of how many acres? I mean, it's big.
0: It's big. We have 2 parks. We have the zoo downtown in Balboa Park, and then we have a safari park 35 miles away, which is even, you know, larger, more expansive. Animals get to run together. But what's so humbling for me, really, is my dad started the research center there and was the first to really apply science. He says we artificially delineated between veterinary medicine and human medicine. It's science. And so he starts this research center that does everything from, you know, help treat disease differently, breed animals, the pandas, for, you know, 20-something years ago, we got the

0: pandas because the Chinese recognized they were going extinct in China.
1: And I remember coming down here. I was invited to come down and see pandas in San Diego. What a wild experience that was. We're talking to Ralph Benerska, the former star kicker. I can call you that, can I? Of the San Diego Chargers and the newly elected chairman of the San Diego Zoo Wildlife Alliance Board of Trustees. More with me and Ralph when we come back to San Diego right after this.
2: Have a question or a problem? 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
6: I'm Dan Loney with Your Money Now. NVIDIA, SpaceX, and Microsoft, along with several other tech giants, have launched an AI safety initiative. The focus is on open models, which was part of the rogue attack last week on startup Hugging Face. The move to start this initiative is a bit of a pushback against Washington, which wants more restrictions in place around open models. NBC Universal is bringing its Peacock streaming platform to YouTube next year. 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Wall Street with a mixed session today. The Dow Industrial Average was up 262 points, ending the day at 52,210. The NASDAQ lost 43 points. The S&P 500 was up a point. And that's Your Money Now.
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8: Fox News, I'm Tom Graham. The Pentagon continues its pause in strikes against Iran. Fox's Steve Harrigan is in the region.
9: After some heavy fighting now for the past 2 weeks, it has been largely quiet for the past 3 days. No signs of U.S. attacks going into Iran. No Iran strikes against U.S. positions. This after 13 straight days of U.S. attacks against Iranian positions.
8: President Trump says Iranian leadership is ready to talk because of the relentless U.S. strikes. Singer David will stand trial for the murder of a teenage girl in Los Angeles.
10: A judge finding prosecutors laid out enough evidence for David Anthony Burke to go to trial for the sexual abuse and murder of Celeste Rivas Hernandez and the dismemberment of her body. Burke, who also faces special circumstance allegations, has pleaded not guilty.
8: Fox's Kristen Goodwin. Historic wildfires raging in France and Spain. Hundreds of thousands forced to flee their homes. 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
1: Peter Greenberg back with Ralph Benerska, of course, talking about San Diego and in particular the San Diego Zoo. You know, your dad started the first research operation at the zoo, and it just developed into an amazing opportunity for people to come and visit today.
2: On multiple ways. First, he started a biobank. Every time an animal died, he said, call me. I don't care what time of day or night. I remember when I was 16 years old, the phone would ring at 1 o'clock in the morning, and you know, he'd wake me up, come on, Ralph, we got to go to the safari park, an animal died. He'd go out there, take a tissue sample, do the chromosomes, and then free the tissue, remaining tissue, skin cells, for reasons with which we don't understand yet, he would say. Well, that frozen tissue bank, now known as the Frozen Zoo, has 1,400 species, many of which are extinct or very severely endangered, that science has given us the opportunity to do all kinds of things with. I wanted to finish the story about the pandas. We started to breed animals that nobody else could breed because we applied science. The Chinese came and said, we're losing our pandas. Can you help us? They gave us two pandas. So the question is, in the wild, the male lives away from the female. Female goes into estrus, goes into heat, marks her territory, releases a pheromone, and the males come running. The problem was, in China, they were building streets and bridges.
1: They had nowhere to get there.
2: They couldn't get there. But Peter, we discovered, the research discovered, that the panda female goes into heat 2 days a year, period.
1: You can't miss it.
2: If you miss it, you miss it. And that was
1: By the way,
2: was
1: I
2: happening.
1: Had dates like that.
2: Yeah.
1: Sorry.
2: That's a whole other story. Anyway, we learned how to do that, how to find out when the female is in heat, brought the male in, and we created 8 babies, taught them how to do it, and now there are panda breeding centers all over China, and we've essentially saved
1: But you
2: panda.
1: Guys were the incubator, so to speak.
2: Yes, and what we have going on right now is we have gone from this extraordinary educational, experiential place to really focusing on the impact opportunity, and I believe obligation we have to share our techniques around conservation around the world. We've just created Elephant Valley. It's an extraordinary transformative experience where you get to come in and see elephants as if you were in the wild. There's a wall you walk by. On our side, it's a window that looks into them. On their side, it looks like a wall. So you can be as close as you and I are to an elephant, and you see their enormous eyes, their eyelashes, the enormity of them.
1: And they know you're there.
2: You learn their history, or their matriarchal, the way they communicate, they protect their young. It's unreal. And so if anybody comes to San Diego, you got to come to the zoo, you got to come to the park, and get immersed in what we're getting to do. It's fascinating. And for me, it's a legacy continued. My dad started this way back when. And so it's humbling, it's a privilege for me to help carry on his legacy. We have 8 biosites around the world where we are doing research. We are taking our technologies and transporting them to different biodiverse areas where they are collecting their own tissue, creating their own biobanks so we can do more, make sure we don't brother, sister, mate when we exchange animals, we keep the genetic diversity. So there's so much going on, this opportunity, obligation to educate people that may not ever get here, that we can use now, social media. And
1: so something tells you that your zoology degree was not in vain.
2: That was my passion, for sure. Love wildlife, been to Africa a bunch of times. When I was 17, right out of high school, I had a chance to go to a wilderness leadership experience put on by Gary Player's brother, Ian Player, a conservationist in South Africa, where 6 of us international students got to walk for 2.5 weeks in these game reserve, keep a fire going at night to protect ourselves, and learn man's connection to the environment. And it's in that game reserve where they saved the white rhino. It was a smallest game reserve. They could manage the poaching. The animals proliferated, and they had to make a choice. Either we shoot them, or we learn how to tranquilize them and translocate them back to their original breeding areas. And that's what we did. And I got to do this as a 17-year-old. I mean, it was life-changing.
1: It was. And, of course, the zoo itself today, give me the one thing that people are going to be surprised about when they come to the zoo that they're not expecting.
2: I think there's so many things. I think it's how close you get to experience what these animals are like. If you close your eyes and you're at this Mukatana house in the safari

0: park built right over this watering hole where this matriarchal herd of 8 elephants lives. It's like you're there. You close your eyes and you could be in Africa, having been in a lodge just like that, and you get to see these behaviors that you just cannot see anywhere else. It's not like watching it on TV or video. You realize the scale, the way they communicate. It's just stunning.
1: Okay, last question. I have to ask it. You still go to Charger games?
0: Well, sadly, they moved the team to L.A., which broke our hearts. Really broke our hearts. It was such a part of our community.
1: But, all right, so you go to Padre games.
0: So I go to Padre games, and I still go to a Charger game. We have an alumni game every year at least. And look, they gave me every opportunity, and I'm so grateful for that. Yeah.
1: Amazing. Your total number of points scored?
0: I have no idea. I really don't know. I was the luckiest
1: guy
0: to play.
1: You gave me every stat about every animal, and you don't know how many points you
0: got. No, it's not what was important to me. What was important was the teammates that we made, the memories we made, the opportunity we had to affect so many things in San Diego. You know, you did not want to have a wedding opposite a football game because nobody would go to the wedding. Back in our day, the city was in love with our team. The way we played, the people, there was no free agency, so we made no money, but we all stayed and lived here.
1: Yeah.
0: And so they got to know us.
1: And the good thing now is you're in love with the zoo.
0: I'm so grateful, yeah. Thank you.
1: Ralph Benerska, former kicker who doesn't know any number of points he scored, but it's okay, we forgive you. Thanks for joining me.
0: Thank you, Peter.
1: And we'll be back with more from the Marriott Marquis right here in San Diego, not far from the zoo, right after this.
2: Your flight might be late, but we're right on time. Peter Greenberg Worldwide will be right back.
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1: Peter Greenberg back with you from the Marriott Marquis here in San Diego as Peter Greenberg Worldwide returns. Of course, things are so up in the air, literally, when it comes to travel around the world, whether it's Iran, whether it's Gaza, whether it's anywhere. Perfect time to talk to our next guest. Happy to have her back on the show. The author of The Finest Hotel in Kabul. What a great name for a book that is, and what a great book that is. She's the chief correspondent for international for the BBC. Lise Doucette, welcome back.
2: Peter, it's always a delight and an honor to join you and all of your loyal listeners the world over, whether they're in the air or on the ground.
1: Well, listen, speaking of on the ground, you just returned from Iran, and I have to ask the obvious question, how did you get there? Did you fly?
2: Do you know what? Believe me, I would love to be able to fly to Iran, but because they are still, despite an interim deal signed between Iran and the United States last month, Iran and indeed the entire Persian Gulf is in a no-war, no-peace situation. So international airlines like Turkish Airlines, Qatar Airways are still not flying again. And so the only airlines which are airlines like Iran's own national airline, Iran Air, or Mahan Air, which are private airlines, they are under sanctions. And while some journalists are able to use them, we are not. So imagine this, Peter, in our day and age, it took us a full 48 hours to get from London to Tehran, two flights to Turkey and 20 hours of driving. Oof. Now, it's great landscape, beautiful, stunning. If I was a tourist, we stopped at a lovely caravanserai for lunch on the way there and on the way back. But I was going for the funeral of the Supreme Leader, Ayatollah Ali Khamenei, who was assassinated on February the 28th in the first hours of the war. And I have to say, Peter, because a lot of your travel advisories have to do with visas. Visas are difficult to get for foreign correspondents in Iran. But for this kind of big event, it wanted the world to see what was happening. So many journalists, including American journalists who haven't been to Iran for a very long time, they suddenly took advantage of this opportunity. And as is the nature of journalism in our time, it was said, a government official told me this himself, they invited, get this, 400 influencers from the world over. And some of your listeners may have been seeing some of their work on social media. That's the kind of world we live in. It seems back in another century where I can't fly in. And of course, in our new century where the kinds of journalism, the people who are doing, let's say, telling stories on the ground come in all shapes and sizes and formats.
1: There's a word, or actually a term that's used that I get angry about. So I'll say it right now. When somebody comes up to me and says, "Hi, I'm a content creator."
2: Oh my gosh.
1: When you're a content creator, that I equate that to the word fiction. But we'll get to that later. You know, you mentioned the fact
2: Peter,
1: that,
2: can I tell you a secret? Yeah. I mean, this is really off the record. Of course, I know your listeners are so discreet. We're even in the BBC and other major, we're called legacy media or mainstream media, MSM to the critics, not a compliment. What we do now is called content as well. And so sometimes that term slips into what we do as well, particularly when it comes to social media, where everything is moving towards digital because we're moving to where the audiences are. And we are, to put it a different way, creating content.
1: I got it. But let me.
2: But you and I are not going to use that.
1: No, we are not. By the way, I want to go back to one thing you said about the sanctions on Iran's airlines, because what people don't realize is that Iran is operating planes that were built by guess who? Boeing, an American company. And because of those sanctions, they cannot get spare parts. They can't fix them. You know, the Mahan Air flight that you're talking about, they're operating an old 747 SP that is barely operable. They may only have one or two functioning aircraft that would be certified as even basically airworthy. So even if Iran opens up to the world following this, you know, conflict, you may not be able to get there on their airline because their airline's broken. You know, it's interesting. And for a long period of time, you know, we talk about sanctions against countries and people trying to get around them. I remember, you know, even when we had sanctions against South Africa during the apartheid years, they were getting everything through other third countries like France that were supplying their maintenance for their airlines. They were doing

0: the maintenance out of the country because they couldn't get anything into the country. So it's an interesting thing to see about airlift and airlines in the middle of a war. And, you know, it'll be interesting to see because there's, look, before February 28th, you know, flying into and out of Tehran was relatively easy. People just visiting friends and relatives were filling the planes. So it's going to be interesting to see about airlift when all this is hopefully resolved.
1: But can I just add one thing, Peter, and you'll know more about this
0: hold on to that thought for 1 second. We're going to take a quick break. Talking to Lise Doucette, the BBC's chief international correspondent, as Peter Greenberg Worldwide returns from San Diego in the Marriott Marquis right after this.
2: Your flight might be late, but we're right on time. Peter Greenberg Worldwide will be right back.
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0: Peter Greenberg back with you, joined by Lise Doucette, the chief international correspondent from the BBC, just returned from Iran. I had to cut you off to go to a commercial break, so let's go back to those sanctions against the airlines.
1: Notwithstanding that, and that is one of the concerns, an old friend who works for a major American newspaper sent me a message on WhatsApp and said, please, would you fly those sanctioned airlines? And I said, you're asking me? But as far as I know, their record, though, is not terrible. I haven't heard, and I could be wrong, everyone, our listeners are Googling as they listen, that Mahan Air and Iran Air, have they had any, is there a record of crashes, accidents? I think they're managing.
0: Yeah.
1: Yeah, they're managing.
0: Listen, they've done very, very well. I'll give you

0: another airline that many people haven't flown, but I fly it whenever I can. It's the airline based in Beirut, Middle East Airlines, MEA.
1: The hero airline.
0: Yeah. I mean, this airline, you know, during the original conflicts in Beirut was shot up. I mean, every one of their planes was basically destroyed on the ground. They've replaced the fleet. They have brand new Airbuses. They're doing a great job. And you know what? They have a great safety record as well.
1: Yeah. So you see those extraordinary images where you see NEA, Middle East Airlines, taking off, and you can see a missile going in the other direction into Beirut. Absolutely. They've been applauded by travelers like yourself, foreign correspondents, Lebanese families who want to go in and out because the Lebanese are deeply patriotic people. They still flood into their country. In fact, more even when the war starts, they go home because they want to be home where it's happening. And Middle East Airlines makes that possible. Hero airline, hero pilot.
0: So let me ask this question. You had to drive 20 hours to get in and out of Tehran. Airspace essentially closed. I just came back 2 weeks ago from Qatar because I was going back from Johannesburg via Doha. And, of course, the minute I got on the plane in Doha to fly to Johannesburg, that's when Iran retaliated against the latest U.S. Attack and started launching missiles against U.S. air bases or Navy bases in Qatar. And, of course, they closed the airspace. But I think these countries are doing a much more efficient job of only closing the airspace for maybe 8 hours at a time now and not 8 days in a row. They're trying to figure out a way to make it work.
1: Well, as you know, Peter, that's the economic, political security model of all these countries, Qatar, United Arab Emirates, Kuwait, Bahrain, and especially countries like the United Arab Emirates, where Dubai, as you know, has been a major tourist and business destination. You'll have images in the morning if the images get out, and there's now rules which criminalize the release of that kind of information. But if you get reports of a fire at the airport, by afternoon, the airline is open, the airport is open again, because so much is at stake. Not just the money of the moment, but the reputation going forward.
0: Yes, without airlift, without travel and tourism, so many countries' economic situation is hanging in the balance. And if they can't fix that, governments destabilize and collapse.
1: It's a really perilous time in the region, and this so-called memorandum of understanding between President Trump and Iran's new leadership, which emerged from this war, has turned into a memorandum of misunderstanding, Peter. They're both using the vague language of this deal. You could drive a truck through some of the clauses to interpret it to serve what they think the deal has given them the right to do going forward in this crisis.
0: And, you know, speaking of economics, because of that, so much of that airspace is not just closed, but airlines, because of insurance issues, have to fly around it no matter what. That adds to what? The length of the flight, the cost of the flight because of the fuel burn, and basically the frequency of the flights that they're able to operate. So the economic impact here outside of these countries, just neighboring countries, is huge.
1: Yeah, and now even Jordan is getting hit. And now another country in the Middle East, which depends so much on things like tourism, you know, the magnificent sites of Petra and Wadi Rum and the beaches of Aqaba, the tremendous hospitality. And now I'm sure people are messaging you, Peter, saying, is it safe for me to go to the region? The sooner this is settled, and sadly it may take time to settle, the better it will be for people of the region and all those around the world who go there regularly back and forth.
0: It's true. And, you know, the bottom line is, as people try to figure out where they want to go, and in your case, how they want to go, those financial considerations kick in. And so what you're seeing is airlines cutting back on capacity. That's why every plane is full. It doesn't mean the airlines are making a lot of money. It just means they're flying fewer flights, and the fares on the flights that they are flying are going up. Law of supply and demand. But it's affecting people's choices. And we're seeing that here in the U.S. this summer with much more domestic travel, people saying, no, I'm not going to go overseas. We're also seeing it, believe it or not, starting next month, airfares in August are down 6% over what they were last year, despite everything else, because I think people

0: put the brakes on travel plans in August and September. We're starting to see some airfare sales that we never would see in the high season of summer. So stuff that we're going to be watching very carefully. Lise Doucette, the author of The Finest Hotel in Kabul. What a great book that is. Always happy to have you join us. Happy return home back to the UK. And again, thank you so much for joining us. When we come back, that music means we're out of time for this hour. When we come back, how about this? We're going to come back to the safety of San Diego and the Marriott Marquis as Peter Greenberg Worldwide returns right after this.
1: That wraps up this hour of Peter Greenberg Worldwide. Have a travel question or problem? Just email us, peter@petergreenberg.com.
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4: More suspects than they thought. I'm Lisa Lacera, Fox News. New information on a deadly weekend shooting near Seattle's Space Needle.
5: Seattle police now say they believe there were at least three people who exchanged in gunfire outside the Seattle Center Armory Sunday. A 15-year-old who was in custody, an acquaintance who died at the scene, and at least one other unknown suspect.
6: We will leave no stone unturned to bring all of those who may be involved to justice.
5: Police Chief Sean Barnes. The details revealed in a document filed in juvenile court where the 15-year-old arrested was making an initial appearance for alleged firearm violations and first-degree assault. Officials say three people were killed and at least four others were injured, including a 2-year-old boy who is still in the hospital.
4: Fox's Christian Goodwin. A judge has ruled there's enough evidence to bring singer David to trial in the killing of a 14-year-old girl. L.A. County D.A. Nathan Hochman says David, real name David Burke, killed and dismembered Celeste Rivas Hernandez when she threatened to expose their relationship.
7: We believe that the evidence at trial will be overwhelming to prove guilt beyond a reasonable doubt on the three charges with which Mr. Burke will be charged.
4: Prosecutors say David met the victim when she was 11 and began sexually abusing her when she was 13 and he was 18. He denies killing her. The man convicted of murdering four University of Idaho students asking a court to let him withdraw his guilty plea. Ryan Koberger filed the handwritten petition from the maximum security penitentiary in Idaho. President Trump this afternoon at a GM plant in Michigan where he touted his border policy.
8: This is now the 15th month in a row. Zero people have come through our border illegally. Zero.
4: And the president said his tariff and economic policy helping power American companies like General Motors. 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
4: The father of three children authorities in Massachusetts say were killed by their mother took the stand in her murder trial.
11: Patrick Clancy testified his now ex-wife Lindsay suffered from anxiety when she was set to go back to work after maternity leave. She began taking medication, but to him, it didn't seem to help.
12: She just kind of seems to be gradually becoming more more in like a depressed state.
11: Prosecutor